0: one match suspension was suspended for a probationary period of 1 year for Fowler and Balogun, and that he commits another infraction, infringement of a similar nature and gravity during the probationary period, the suspension will be revoked and the sanction enforced without prejudice to any additional sanction that is imposed for the infringement.
1: West Australian Premier Roger Cook says the upcoming by-election in the seat of Safe Harbour will be a tough contest. Senior Labor Minister Paul Papalia sparked the by-election yesterday after announcing his resignation from politics for family reasons. Mr Cook says he believes locals will back in Labor to remain in the seat over their Liberal and One Nation opponents.
2: That's what we'll be saying to the people of Secret Harbour. Who is building the new Mandurah Hospital? Who has created extra 900 beds in our hospital system and is undertaking record investment in housing? Only WA Labor will stand up for Western Australians, and we believe that it's important that we can continue the conversation with the people of Secret Harbour around those issues.
1: The Australian dollar is buying 69.5 US cents. This is Air News. In rugby, Wallabies fullback Jock Campbell is in line for his maiden test on home soil this weekend. The Queenslander shone in Australia's two-point loss to Ireland and is eager to hold his starting jersey for Saturday. Campbell says the Wallabies have learnt their lessons and are ready to take on France.
3: A few moments, I guess. They were very clinical, you know, when they got some opportunities. I think we let a couple slip. Looking at review, you know, I guess that's hard to take because we did have our opportunities, but I guess we're excited to sort of rectify that this week.
1: In rugby league, prop Mitch Barnett has declared the time has come for the Blues to deliver as they make their final preparations ahead of the Origin decider in Brisbane tomorrow night. And Dockers defender Luke Ryan says he didn't fall victim to noise around the AFL club's winning streak ahead of their loss to GWS on the weekend. Fremantle's 14-game winning run ended in the surprise 21-point loss. Ryan says the whole playing group now needs to refocus.
4: Don't know what people are thinking, but yeah, I didn't fall into that trap just because I know how hard it is to win a game in AFL footy. And all of us, not just one or two or five, it was all of us that went out of role and didn't play the way we wanted to play and didn't execute our plan. And if you're off 5%, 10%, any team can beat you, so that just shows it.
1: In a tied game of few chances, Spain have found a late winner to beat Portugal 1-0 in the round of 16 at the FIFA World Cup. Mikel Merino came off the bench in the 85th minute and 6 minutes later netted the winner. In the quarterfinal, Spain will face the winner of the USA-Belgium game being played later today. Australian Independent Radio News.
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6: You know, when you see someone being treated unfairly, and this can happen anywhere, it could be at work, at school, even within your family, there is that internal thought process of, well, do I stay silent or do I speak up? Well, in the Bible, in Micah chapter 6 and verse 8, it tells us that God has told us what's right and what he demands. See that justice is done, let mercy be your first concern, and humbly obey God. It's a reminder that God values simple, everyday faithfulness to act justly, to show mercy to others, and to walk humbly with him.
7: I'm Angelique.
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8: 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Definitely worth it.
7: 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I just remember thinking, like, I can't believe this is happening.
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6: Welcome to the show. Hello, you tuned into the daily. We've got a couple more hours to roll through together. Jeremy Camp teamed up with Dude Perfect just recently. I know it's an interesting couple of worlds that have collided here. We'll tell you how it all played out. Brandon Lake did it too, but more on that at the news desk. Also, Crowder, to coincide with America's July 4th celebrations, just over the last couple of days, has dropped a timely new song. We'll cover this off at the news desk. And another look at your artist of the week, Ben Fuller, who this month graces the cover of CCM magazine. But next, making the right decision is not necessarily the easy decision, is it? And there can be a number of different emotions that just get tumbled into making the right call.

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1: G'day, I'm Hank from Aussie Grown Across the Nation. 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

0: Hey, you tuned into The Daily. It's Cam here. Let's get you thinking right now.
1: Something to think about.
2: Wow, I never thought of it like that.
0: All right, for the next couple of minutes, we're going to dive into this idea. It's okay to be sad after making the right decision. So when people talk about making the right decision, they often imagine relief coming along with it. Like once you've chosen the healthy option, the wise option, the necessary option, you'll automatically feel a sense of peace. But real life doesn't always work like that, does it? Sometimes you make the right decision and you still grieve what it cost you. Maybe it was ending a relationship that wasn't healthy. You left a job that was draining you. You moved away from people that you love, or you set a boundary with someone who mattered to you. You can know logically that you did the right thing and yet still wake up thinking, then why does this hurt so much? I think it's because making the right decision doesn't erase attachment, history, hope, or love. It doesn't suddenly switch off the part of you that wish things could have turned out differently. In fact, sometimes the sadness is evidence that the decision mattered deeply, not that it was wrong. There's also that uncomfortable question that many of us ask ourselves afterward. If this was truly the right choice, then shouldn't I feel more certain? But certainty and sadness aren't opposites. You can be confident in your decision and still mourn what you're leaving behind. Being sad after making the right decision doesn't mean you failed. It doesn't mean you should go back. Sometimes it simply means you're a human being experiencing loss while also choosing what you know you need. And honestly, that's one of the hardest parts of growing up, realizing that wisdom doesn't always feel good in the moment. And sometimes the right path is the one that you walk with the tears in your eyes. It's okay to be sad after making the right decision. That's worth thinking about. It's our daily thought.
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Still to come on The Daily, we'll tell you about what happened when Jeremy Camp teamed up with Dude Perfect. Here you are again, forgiving, redeeming my heart. But before we cover that off at the news desk, we've got another look at your artist of the week, Ben Fuller. We've heard a little bit of his story, just the short couple of minute version of what I'm sure is quite in depth on the show yesterday. A life completely transformed and turned around by his faith in Jesus. And the song that we're going to showcase that he released last year is called Turn. 'Cause your love will chase me down till you're going to hear Ben tell the story that something happened that really put him in a position where everything within him wanted to turn back to his old ways. And yet, thankfully, he didn't. But he talks about this struggle and wrestling with that tension that ultimately led to this song being born next on The Daily.

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Still to come on the daily, Jeremy Camp has just teamed up with the boys from Dude Perfect. We'll tell you about this at the news desk after your second look at your Ask of the Week.

0: cover of this month's edition of CCM Magazine. Just recently dropped a brand new live album. Yesterday, we kicked off with a look at one of his most powerful songs called Black Sheep. The live version, it is just so much better than the original recorded version. Can happen like that sometimes. But today we're going to have a look at a song called Turn that, based off Ben's own life story, he was faced with a really pivoting decision.
1: Hey, I'm Ben Fuller, and this is the story behind the song Turn. You see, I'd never had my heart broke sober before, and I'd just got out of a relationship. I wanted to go back to the old ways. I wanted to go back to the places that I used to go for comfort, the things that I used to do for comfort. But after everything that Jesus has done for me, I couldn't go back. I found myself in the songwriting room a couple days later, and I swore I wasn't going to talk about it. I wasn't ready to talk about it. But within a few moments of being there, it all came out. And what we realized was I had nowhere to turn but Jesus.
0: It's your artist of the week, Ben Fuller. The song Turn appeared on his album Walk Through Fire that came out last year. It's playing for you right now at The Daily.

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1: Are you tuning into the Daily? It's Cam here. Let's get over to the news desk for this is a fun one.
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1: So Jeremy Camp recently joined Dude Perfect during one of their squad games tour stops in the USA. Now, if you're not familiar with Dude Perfect, they're a group of five guys known for their sporting trick shots, fun challenges, and family-friendly videos that have been watched billions of times online. Now, they're currently traveling across the US with a live arena tour. Brandon Lake has done this too, but Jeremy joined them for some friendly competition. But the highlight of the night came at the very end, with Dude Perfect sharing about their faith in Jesus and Jeremy leading everyone in worship. Now, Jeremy said, "What an incredible night with Dude Perfect at the squad games in Pennsylvania. Me and my teammates almost pulled off a victory, but it went down to the last shot. And what an amazing way to end off the night, sharing about Jesus to the crowd and singing. That's what it's all about. Proud of Dude Perfect for being so bold in their faith. I'm very grateful."
0: 91.9 Canberra's One Way FM.

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0: Still to come on The Daily, some news from Crowder. He's working on me. To coincide with America's 4th of July celebrations over the weekend, he's just dropped a timely new song. I'll tell you about it at the news desk. Plus, the five things that, as a parent, we need to be sure that our kids have wrapped their heads around before they leave home. Parenting expert Sharon Witt's going to drop us a little checklist of the need to knows next hour at The Daily.
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0: Well, Crowder has put out a song that has just timed in beautifully with these celebrations. I will cover this off at the news desk for you very soon. We're going to revisit a song that topped the charts this week 8 years ago for our daily flashback. And as a parent, you want to raise your kids to the point where they are fully capable and functioning humans to head out into the world on their own. But what are the five key things that they need to know before they leave your home? It's a really interesting thought to whittle it down, and I'm sure there may even be many more than five. But the five key things are what parenting expert Sharon Witt's going to bring to the show next at The Daily.
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0: Are you tuned into The Daily? Always great to have you a part of the show. My next guest has wandered in, actually, with a couple of special guests. She is an author, she's a teacher, a parenting expert, and proud grandparent, Sharon Witt. Welcome back to The Daily, my friend.
1: Hello, Cam. Great to be here. And yes, I brought some show and tell in. They're very quiet.
0: We've got a live audience in the
1: live
0: room.
1: Is this the first time we've done a live audience?
0: I think so, yeah.
1: We've got 10 or 11, give or take, I haven't counted them, of my Year 11 VM students who
0: Brilliant.
1: Are actually listening to us, watching us right now record.
0: That is good. So the other day, as you were in here and we were talking through our segment, just off the cuff, we started talking about this idea and our eyes lit up a little bit as going, we need to explore this at a later date. So today is that later date because we're talking about preparing your kids, especially as they work through any stage of childhood, through early age, through teen, adolescence, and into young adulthood, to almost prepare them for the things that they need for when they're on their own. Can you whittle it down to five?
1: Well, look, there's basic things like how to use a washing machine, how to use the microwave, which they should know how to do, how to mow your own lawn, those things. But if I'm going to pick five, first one would be about money, how to manage money so it doesn't manage you. So I think financial literacy is essential, but it's often overlooked. Just things like doing a weekly budget and understanding bills, ha, ha, ha, and the difference between a want and a need. So I remember my son's been out of home for about 2.5 years now, and I remember him ringing me going, Mum, how much is your electricity bill? Because I think his had come in and he was like, oh, my gosh, I've got to pay these.
0: Yeah.
1: So it's actually learning budgeting and having a savings account and just knowing what, when you actually have to save for something to be able to save for it and not just go out and put everything on credit. That's one thing that I taught my young people is don't just use a credit card. And I was actually taught this by my parents when I was a teenager. Only use finance for a house or a car. Everything else, pay cash.
0: Yeah.
1: And I've pretty much stuck to that. The second thing, how to cope when things don't go to plan because things will always go awry. Life's not always going to be smooth. And for example, if they don't get the job or the grade that they wanted or the opportunity they hoped for, helping them understand resilience and how to regroup is a really good thing that we should be modelling all the time and helping them with before they actually head out into their own home. How to communicate clearly and respectfully. We want our young adults to be able to be respectful to people. Good communication underpins healthy relationships, work, and everyday life. So knowing when to ask for help, how to resolve disagreements, or send a professional email, those things are really important. We want them to be able to do that. How to take responsibility for themselves, it's a big one.
0: Yeah.
1: I was talking to someone recently about their young person got a fine in the mail for speeding or whatever. And, as parents, we can't just pick up the slack. There's going to be a time when they actually have to take responsibility for, their rego, their insurance and all those sorts of things. And finally, it's okay to not have everything all figured out. We want our young people to know there's going to be things that come your way. There's going to be, tricky things that you have to work out. And it's not always going to have to be worked out straight away. If you don't know what you're going to do when you grow up, I still don't know properly, Cam, and I'm 50 what? Let's just say I'm 20. You don't have to have it all figured out. But it's good for us to reinforce to our young people that we're always going to be there, we're always going to have their back, but also they need to take on that responsibility. And our job is to help them be able to fly.
0: Help
1: give them wings.
0: That's it. All right, so if someone's coming partway through, let's quickly recap just the headlines, the five important things that you want your kids to know how to do or to be able to manage.
1: Yeah, well, money's a big thing.
0: Yeah.
1: So how to manage money, how to cope when things don't go to plan, how to communicate clearly and respectfully, how to take responsibility for themselves, and finally, it's okay not to have everything all figured out because none of us do, really.
0: Exactly. Shaz, always good to have you here, The Daily's parenting expert. And thank you to our special guests for being in the room as well. Hope you've enjoyed it. We'll talk to you next week on The Daily. Sharon.
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0: Are you tuned into the Daily? Still to come, we've got news from Crowder. I got stolen by the grave robber. Pick me up from that. As America celebrated the 4th of July over the last few days, he just casually dropped the song, which was quite timely. And we'll explain a little bit more about that when we give you a listen to this new track at the news desk very soon. But what do you get when you cross an Aussie pop star with a worship pastor from Las Vegas? Well, the answer is the duo that held the number one spot on the chart this week 8 years ago. We're going to revisit it next for your daily flashback.
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0: Next on The Daily, to coincide with America's 4th of July celebrations, Crowder has released a new song. It is quite timely with its intentionality. I'll explain that a little bit more in just a sec. Right now, though, let's hear Rewind.
1: Are you telling me you built a time machine?
0: All right, we've dug this one out of the vault. It topped the Christian chart here in Australia this week 8 years ago in 2018. And that seems really strange to say that it was 8 years ago. But it came from a group, a duo called Finding Faith. The song is called Good Hands. Now, Finding Faith, if you don't remember these guys, was almost a duo. One of them was Andrew Tierney of Human Nature, as a bit of a side project for him. He was partnered up with Tim Dunfield, who was a pastor from a church in Vegas. And Tim explained the story of how the pair first met, and it's quite funny.
2: So I was the worship pastor at a church in Las Vegas, and I'd been there for a couple of years. I had left Las Vegas for 3 years, and it was while I was gone that Andrew and the boys from Human Nature kind of came in and set up their residency. So, you know, I hadn't been around when they set up the residency, and when I came back to town, I guess I drove by the billboards and just saw the four of them and didn't pick one out. And so when this guy came up to me in church after a service one Sunday and said he'd like to join the worship team, I didn't recognize him. I didn't know who he was. And so I said, well, what do you do? And he said, well, I sing a little bit. And I said, well, you know, you're going to have to audition and you have to get to know each other and have coffee and go through an interview process. And Andrew said, well, I'll send you some links to myself singing. And I kind of just shook my head and finally went, oh, no, because so many people send me links as the worship pastor, and they're terrible. And so a couple of days later, I opened up the links, and I watched them, and I was introduced to Andrew and to Human Nature and to, you know, this incredible musician and vocalist. And so I called him up the next day, and I said, I think we should have coffee. And that just began a friendship.
0: Tim Dunfield and Human Nature's Andrew Tierney formed a duo called Finding Faith, and the song, it was actually their debut single, called Good Hands, topped the Christian chart this week 8 years ago. It's playing now as your daily flashback.

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1: I like to get the daily news.
0: Hey, there's new music from Crowder.
2: I got stolen by the grave robber. Pick me up from that rock bottom.
0: Crowder has joined in on the recent 4th of July celebrations in the US by releasing a brand new single. It's called Never Gonna Die, in brackets, July. He says, Happy 4th of July, folks. We're partying like it's 1776 and celebrating with a brand new song. Here it is. Check it out.
2: Hey.

All right. Now, what wasn't lost on fans? A beautiful piece of intentionality from Crowder. The song goes for 2 minutes and 50 seconds, which coincides with the US turning 250.

0: Hey, that wraps up the daily. Tomorrow, we'll do it all again with another look at your artist of the week, Ben Fuller. 'Cause your love will chase me down. He's on the cover of this month's CCM magazine. Just dropped a new live album just over the last couple of weeks. And his story, his life journey is pretty crazy, and he tells these stories through his songs. We're going to give you a look at another one on the show tomorrow. Mental health will be on the agenda. Dr. Jodie Richardson from the Well Hello Anxiety podcast set to join us once more. 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
1: Good morning. This is Air News Canberra. I'm Steve Barker. Police have recovered a large sum of cash and ammunition in a raid on a unit in Canberra's inner north. More from Peter Jones.
2: Officers from ACT Policing's Task Force NVIDIA, which targets members of organised crime groups, as well as multiple Australian Federal Police, searched a unit in Braddon on Sunday morning. A police spokeswoman says they also seized Bandidos Outlaw motorcycle gang clothing and items associated with the sale and distribution of illicit drugs. She says there was no one in the unit when police arrived, and as such there were no arrests or charges laid. The Canberra Times says inquiries in relation to the residents of the unit are continuing.
1: The New South Wales government will establish a $1 million community fund to help Captain's Flat residents remediate lead-contaminated soil on private properties. The confirmation of lead in surface soils in 2021 due to a mine next to the town that closed in the 1960s prevents residents from building or altering their homes and growing vegetables in the ground. Monaro MP Steve Wan says the fund will be administered by the local council and a containment cell for contaminated materials will also be set up. Another sports ground has been hit by a shocking incident of vandalism, with grass ripped up and damage done to newly renovated facilities. The issue of e-bikes, electric motorbikes and e-scooters, as well as other vehicles being used to destroy showgrounds, has been impacting our community for several months. Across the ACT New South Wales border, the issue is the same, with the David Madieu Oval in Jerrabomberra the latest target. On Friday afternoon, it's understood a large group of young people were doing burnouts around the oval, leaving extensive damage to the grass. The oval is used by the Monaro Panthers Football Club and was only recently given a facelift. NRMA roadside assistance contractors will be required to provide a code to customers to verify their identity after a viral video revealed safety concerns. Comedian Laura Johnson campaigned for change after her vehicle broke down outside Canberra. After calling the NRMA for help late at night, she says a man in an unmarked vehicle with a broken window arrived. When she asked him for identification, she says he behaved aggressively, swore at her, and then drove away. She has since met with NRMA Chief Executive Carolyn Dark, who pledged to make a change. A United Nations report shows global cocaine production has quadrupled over a decade and warns that supply may outstrip demand. The report reveals that a drop in crop eradication programs overseas has given criminal groups a free pass to rapidly expand their territory. Wastewater analysis shows Australian cocaine consumption has jumped with over 8,000 kilograms detected nationwide. And Canberra residents can now explore a fascinating frozen world thanks to a new exhibition at the National Museum. More from Sarah Patterson.
3: It's fair to say that most of us will probably never get the chance to travel to Antarctica, but it just so happens that Canberra's National Museum is now the custodian of one of the world's premier Antarctic collections. After 4 years of planning, the National Museum's Antarctica exhibition has finally opened this month, featuring 250 heritage pieces dating back centuries.
1: To air sport, the 19th straight sold-out Brave home game at the AIS Arena on Sunday was also the inaugural Teddy Bear Toss game. 1,187 soft toys were thrown onto the ice in extraordinary scenes during the 7-3 victory for the Canberra team. I'm Steve Barker. This is Air News ACT.
4: I'm Neville, and I would like to thank everyone who donated and also those who continue to pray for this Christian radio ministry in Canberra.
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0: Weather.
6: Well, I guess we better check out the weather. Currently it's 12 degrees. The remainder of the day will be sunny and a top of 15. It's also 7 degrees up at Perisher, so that's going to make the snow that it fell over last week a little bit soft and slushy. Remainder of the week, tomorrow 14, Thursday 13, Friday 13, Saturday 13, and Sunday and Monday 12 and 13. So it's going to be a little bit cooler and possibly a little bit of rain over the weekend. 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
1: Coping with strong-willed children is difficult, but some parents find that the hardest part is dealing with their own doubt. I'm Brett Ryan from Focus on the Family Australia. It's not unusual for parents of strong-willed children to struggle with feelings of guilt and self-doubt over the constant tug-of-war in their homes. 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Most strong-willed kids later become respectable, hard-working adults who can't believe some of the things they used to do. 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
3: Indeed, you are on One Way FM. I'm David Lee. Great to be with you this afternoon. Currently 12 degrees in the local region and 6.8 down in Perisher, melting the snow. The next song, a little bit of interesting history. It was by Corey Ashbury. And he released it in May this year, May 2026. A little funny history. Its song is titled Out Sing the Angels. That's O-U-T-S-I-N-G, Out Sing the Angels. Meaning, in other words, to praise louder and better and stronger than the angels are singing. But a typo on Apple Music and Shazam briefly changed it to Ousting the Angels. The misspelling made it sound like he was trying to forcibly evict heavenly beings from heaven. It caused a wave of hilarious theological debates online. All quite mostly humorous before he cleared it up. Is Corey Ashby out-sing the angels?

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1: Today we're looking at whether Scripture is relevant. Some people say that the New Testament is important, but the rest is just a boring book. It's a bit tough, isn't it? Yeah. What would we say about that, Jane?
2: Well, about 30 years ago, Peter, I might have agreed with that point of view. I did grow up reading the Bible, though as a Catholic I did hear Scripture read at Mass each week. Now, a Bible was, strangely enough, the first book my husband and I bought after we got married, simply because I felt every home should have a Bible. But it didn't mean I read it.
1: Right. Sat on the shelf looking good. Yeah. So what changed, Jane?
2: Well, we were away from Australia as my husband was studying. We had two young children at the time and I was passing a bookshop. It was as simple as that. Passing a bookshop when I saw a display of Bibles in the window, I felt compelled to buy one. I got home and began opening it randomly at strange and very unfamiliar places, and each time there was a message for me right at that time in our lives.
1: So how did you find the Old Testament spoke to you, Jane?
2: Well, one of the first instances was a quote from Exodus 3. It was the story of when Moses was a shepherd for his father-in-law's sheep, and he'd led the sheep into the wilderness. He came to Sinai, the mountain of God. The angel of God came to him with a message from God, it says, about freeing his people from Egypt and asking Moses to lead them. But the part that spoke to me, Peter, was Moses seeing the burning bush. Will you read that for us, please?
1: Yeah, it's from Exodus chapter 3, verses 2 and 3. And it says, there the angel of the Lord appeared to him in a blazing fire from the middle of a bush. Moses stared in amazement. Though the bush was engulfed in the flames, it didn't burn up. And this was amazing. And Moses said to himself, why isn't it that the bush isn't burning up? I must go and see.
2: Now the passage goes on with God speaking to Moses from the middle of the bush. But the day I read that, I asked, so Lord, what relevance does this have to my life? The answer I received was that I would always have problems in life, but the problems would never consume me. He would always be there in the midst of them, and I would always hear his voice and receive his help. Now, Peter, it wasn't long after that that my husband was diagnosed with an illness that's affected us ever since, as you well know.
1: Wow.
2: But the same is true for all of us. Whatever is happening in our lives, know that God is there. And when we trust in him, nothing can consume us. He will give us what we need to get through each drama and find joy in the midst of it with his help.
1: Amen, Jane.
0: For more information on Victoria's ministry through Christ, go to vmtc.org.au.

0: Ella Taylor Smith with Forever and Amen. One thing I find about the word forever, you know how many times in the Word of God the word everlasting or eternal appears? Over 80 times. That's quite amazing, really, that God is interested in spending eternity with us, to put it so to speak. Amazing thing. Sean McDonald's coming up next with Take My Hand.
1: Hi, y'all. 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

0: 20 to 1, Canberra's one-way FM. Sean McDonald, Take My Hand. Cast your mind back to little children, perhaps yourself as a little child. You reached up to your parents, or the little child reaches up to you as parents, and they say, take my hand. Well, there's nothing wrong either with 30-year-old, 40-year-old, 50-year-old, 60-year-old, 70-year-old, 80-year-olds saying to God, take my hand. There's nothing wrong with that at all. Here's Josiah Queen now with Demons.
1: Oh,

Hey, when your kids are into something, you've got to get into it, right? And that changes as they get older. That's what I've noticed. First it was Thomas the Tank Engine, but then that became Lego. That became Star Wars, and now it's become NBA. My 14-year-old is an NBA nut. He knows all the players, the teams, the stats. So guess what I'm into now? The NBA. Durant, Mills, Curry, I can name them all. And then there's shooting hoops every night. I can still take them, but give them another year or two and I'm done. Well, is NBA my thing? Well, not really. But when we love someone, our interests come together, which is true of Jesus. He hung out with us and loved us, and as we hang out with him, and we will love him, and then we'll love the things he loves. Not just NBA, which is great, but things like love, patience, kindness, mercy, generosity. Check out what you love. It could be a reflection of who you hang around with. Jesus is worth hanging around. This is Steve McAlpine with God in 60 Seconds. For more reflection and conversation about God, go to thirdspace.org.au.

0: 11 minutes to 1, Canberra's One Way FM. Matt Redman with All Praise. Now, a question for you. When you woke up this morning, did you praise God? Well, I certainly didn't. But what I did do, as soon as I woke up, I said, thank you. I even said it twice. Thank you, God. That's a good way to start a day. Stay with us. Within about a minute's time, we'll hear Ledger with My Arms here on One Way FM.
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0: Isn't that cute? 3 minutes to one. Canberra's Wonder FM. Taryn Stokes with Rubies and Gold. Aren't they a couple of amazing things? Rubies and gold in God's creation. Grace Alone from City on the Hill is coming up next.
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0: Citizen Way with I Got Hope. I might like to add to that particular song, if the day is a foggy day, I've still got hope in God. Even though I may not be able to see far ahead, not far at all on a foggy day, I've still got hope in God. On this day in 1941, English Bible expositor Arthur C. Pink observed in a letter, "It is those who walk the closest with God who are most conscious of their own sins." English apologist C.S. Lewis wrote in a letter on this day in 1959, "I believed in theoretically in the divine forgiveness for years before it really came home to me. It is a wonderful thing when it did." And on this day in 1228, 800 years ago, saw the death of Stephen Langdon. Who was he? Well, I'll tell you. He was the Archbishop of Canterbury at the time, and he was the one who first divided the Bible into present-day chapters. Someone else did the verses later on, but he divided it into chapters in the early 1200s. Brandon Lake is coming up next with the author.
1: Faith, family, and so much more.

0: Torrin Wells with Millionaire. Stay with us. We'll hear Josh Wilson with Who's My Neighbour coming up, and then a local artist called Candid Remark. His actually name is Mark, with Missing the Mark. 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
2: The ancient Roman armies were the toughest of the tough. That's why Roman commanders were known to burn the bridges behind the legions so there could be no retreat. There was nothing worse than being trapped with water at your back, and the army knew that it had to fight and it had to win. There was no fallback position. In the Bible, the prophet Elisha did a similar thing right at the beginning of his ministry. When he was called to be a prophet, he asked to go back and say goodbye to his mother and father, and he was denied. He was told to burn his bridges. There are people who want to commit to Jesus, but just not fully. A relationship with Jesus is like skydiving. It doesn't work unless you commit fully to jumping out of the airplane. Remember, Jesus burnt his bridges for you.
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0: 5 minutes to two, Canberra's One Way FM. Wherever I go, Nathan Fawcett. I was reading Psalm 139 yesterday or the day before, and that says, basically, wherever I go, God, you are there. Whatever I think, you already know my thoughts. It's a bit scary at times, but it's good to know that God is always thinking about us. Benjamin William Hastings is up next with Saturday.
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0: Alex here, the new general manager at One Way FM. I just wanted to say a massive thank you to everybody who contributed to our appeal. 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
1: What causes us to give in to temptation? It doesn't usually occur in a moment. Temptation is a bit-by-bit, small choice followed by another that leads us down a path to failure. Temptation is a process where we compromise on some small, tiny, seemingly insignificant choice followed by another, then later another. Before long, we're heading down a road, blithely walking past warning signs on our way to destruction and ultimate moral failure. We will all then ask, why did I give in to temptation? The answer is not in the crash at the end of the road, but the first step that set you on that path. Every decision is a first step down a path. Where are your choices leading you today?
0: Carl Faze for DailyNudge.org.
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0: This week, Emily and Victor Clay. Have you ever had love like this? New music by Until Clarity and Drea. Keep it moving. And in the artist spotlight this week, beginning a series on Gold Coast artists with Rochelle Skye. At the new time of 8:30 p.m. Wednesday on Canberra's One Way FM.

We all know that feeling, waiting for the perfect time before we act. But life doesn't work that way. Opportunities slip by while we hesitate, and before long, the moment's passed altogether. Hi, I'm Bernie Diamond, and welcome again to Fresh. Taking the first step into something new is daunting. Equally, taking the thousandth step in something that's been dragging on for eternity, well, that's exhausting. Wherever you are on your journey, procrastination seems alluring indeed. Ecclesiastes chapter 11, verses 4 to 6. He who observes the wind will not sow, and he who regards the clouds will not reap. As you do not know the way the spirit comes to the bones in the womb of a woman with child, so you do not know the work of God who makes everything. In the morning, sow your seed, and at evening, withhold not your hand, for you do not know which will prosper, this or that, or whether both alike will be good. Ah, it's too windy. Better not sow. Look at them storm clouds. Not a good time to harvest. Do you see? Wherever you are on the journey, procrastination is always an option. And yet the faster you do the hard things you want to avoid, the faster you'll receive the good things you actually want. Yes, there are risks and uncertainties along the way, but just as you don't know the way that the spirit comes to the bones in the womb of a woman with child, so you don't know the work of God who makes everything. God is on this journey with you, so stop procrastinating and start sowing. That's his word, fresh for you today. 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
1: There's an interesting phrase, and it's used often, when we do something with all our might. When did we last do that? Perhaps in a sporting competition or during hard physical labour or in front of an audience cheering us on. We ran with all our might. But in the Bible, it says that when David was made king over Israel and when he brought the Ark of the Lord to Jerusalem, he rejoiced and celebrated. He danced before the Lord with all his might. At the time, there were people who complained because he seemed undignified. But David said he would worship the Lord with all his might because that's what the Lord was due. And we too can give thanks to God with all our might, because that's what God is due. Because 1,000 years after David worshipped the Lord, God sent his own son, the Lord Jesus, who would live and love and die in our place. We want to thank him with all our might, because that's what he is due. This is Everyday Stories with Naomi Reid.

0: This is Tim and Dez from Momentum. What if we as men are asked to assist someone in their faith?
1: You know, ordinarily, it's a great privilege to be asked by somebody to help them in their faith journey. But sometimes we can feel either overwhelmed or burdened by this request. We can wonder if we're the best ones to provide such assistance. We may even doubt that we have what it takes.
0: The important thing to remember is that God often doesn't call the equipped. He equips the called as they go. This way, we remain reliant on Him along the journey.
1: Men, if you're asked by somebody to provide help that you don't feel equipped for, consider that God might see something in you that you can't yet see. God might be using this opportunity to show you something about yourself that He wants you to discover.
0: Ultimately, saying yes to these kinds of requests is an important way of saying yes to God.
2: For more information or to access a whole range of resources to help you on your journey, go to MomentumAustralia.org.
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0: Natalie Lane, Love Me Back to Life. You're on One Way Home with PJ and Dee on this Tuesday. 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
1: Thank you so much.
0: It's always great to have new voices and new faces in the studios. And how's it feel? Your first time here behind the microphone?
1: I'm pumped. I'm buzzing. I'm terrified, but I'm buzzing.
0: That's what we'd like to hear. Throwing people in the deep end. Dee's joining me today. We're going to be driving you home right through to 7. Bit of church history coming up, an event all the way from 1787. But before that, Jamie McDonald and her new song, Ain't No Way.

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4: And a huge, huge, huge thank you from me as well to everyone who did donate in our Sharing Faith and Bringing Hope June fundraiser. Going to talk a bit more about that later on and how it wrapped up. But for now, get your pencils and paper out. It's ready for a history lesson. It was on this day, the 7th of July, 1787, that Henry Abraham Caesar Mallon, that's a big name, was born in Geneva. Although his name isn't widely known today, God would use him to bring spiritual revival to Geneva and influence believers across Europe.
5: He came from a family with strong principles. His mother was a woman of deep Christian faith who, despite losing much of her hearing and eyesight at a young age, faithfully taught Henry about Jesus.
4: His father was known for his integrity too. In fact, he had the opportunity to reclaim land that once belonged to his persecuted ancestors. But when he realised the current owners would be left destitute, he refused the inheritance. It was decided that his decision that cost him his own family inheritance reflected extraordinary compassion.
5: As a young man, Henry defended the divinity of Christ in conversations with classmates. But here's the interesting part. He later admitted that while he believed the right things, he didn't yet know Christ personally.
4: That's because the theological training he received in Geneva had been heavily influenced by rationalism. Mallon later wrote that he wasn't taught about humanity's sinful nature, justification by faith, or even required to read New Testament readings as part of his theological studies.
5: But everything changed after he preached one Sunday in a village church. When the service was over, the local pastor quietly told him, "In order to convert others, you must be converted yourself. Your sermon was not Christian discourse." Imagine hearing that after you'd just preached.
4: Yeah, that would be quite confronting, wouldn't it? But instead of being defensive and maybe arguing, Henry took those words seriously. He began studying Scripture and soon discovered the life-changing truth of salvation by grace through faith in Jesus Christ.
5: His preaching changed dramatically, but not everyone appreciated it. Church leaders opposed his emphasis on biblical truth, and eventually he lost his ministry positions, leaving him, his wife, and their six children in a very difficult financial circumstance.
4: But that did not stop him. He opened his own home for worship, later built what became known as the Chapel of Testimony. From there, his ministry reached well beyond Switzerland, and he travelled through Scotland, England, France, Belgium, preaching the gospel.
5: He also wrote hundreds of hymns. One of his best contains these encouraging words: "Jesus, you are Prince of Life. Your chosen cannot die. Like you, they conquer in the strife to reign with you on high."
4: Henry Abraham Caesar Mallon's story reminds us that knowing about Jesus isn't the same as knowing him personally.
5: And sometimes one honest conversation, like the one that challenged Mallon after a sermon, can become the turning point God uses to change a life, and through that, influence countless others.
4: What a very encouraging story there about someone who was faithful in following Jesus after they were saved. But also a reminder that there could be many people we know who in Christian circles who maybe are not saved and need to be reminded of the gospel, the saving truth of faith in Jesus Christ.

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1: You're listening to One Way Home with PJ and D this Tuesday afternoon. And we want to give a big, big thank you to everyone who took part in our Sharing Faith, Bringing Hope June appeal, don't we?
2: Absolutely.
1: I'm blown away. Walking into the studio today and the telly's still been going up, even though it's now July. Sitting at $133,000 donated, 318 people out there donated and took part. And one of the really cool things we did during this appeal was the final countdown event, which you came and helped us out at.
2: I did. It was so wonderful. I walked out of the room and went, oh my gosh, people in Canberra are so generous, because people come up to me and they go, I want to get us to this next milestone. How much do I need to donate? And it was wonderful. I was blown away.
1: You're also good adding up the numbers for me, because our tally wasn't working there in the room and I needed that assistance on air. So a huge thank you.
2: Without the calculator, run over to the table. This is what we're actually at.
1: Yeah, yes, thank you for that. But a huge thank you, everyone in Canberra, for getting behind your station. The other really cool number is we're at 94 overall subscribers. We introduced the concept of subscribers earlier this year, and it's a great way of regularly giving to One Way FM, isn't it?
2: Yeah, it's a safe, steady income that the station has, so that we know that we can keep things going.
1: Absolutely, absolutely. And you can still become a subscriber anytime and give that regular donation, but that's $10 a week, $10 a fortnight, up to whatever amount, and it just helps us with it, planning and the like. And at the end of this financial year now, that we're in a new one, that all that is still added up and it's still tax deductible. You'll still get a end of financial year receipt thing from us for that. So plenty of ways to still support your One Way FM here in Canberra, so we can keep playing great new Christian music like Leanna Crawford with Water Into Wine.

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1: You are listening to One Way Home with PJ and D. It's Tuesday afternoon here in Canberra on a what's been a lovely day, I think. I was working in the office all day, so look at you, D. Were you outside at all?
2: Not even close. I'm a lazy teenager, PJ. I'm never outside.
1: Okay, fair enough. Fair enough. Let's turn to God's word for some encouragement today, though. Looking at 2 Corinthians 3:17. Now, the Lord is the Spirit, and where the Spirit of the Lord is, there is freedom. A powerful verse, that one is.
2: Very powerful.
1: And you were making a comment before that the link between Old and New Testament in what Paul is saying there in 2 Corinthians.
2: Yeah, so Paul's just linking that with the Old Testament, people were in fear that they had to do exactly as what was going on, but in the New Testament, Jesus is, as long as we believe in Jesus and do the right thing, that's how we get to heaven.
1: Absolutely, and you know, there's freedom, there's power in the Spirit of God, and we know that as Christians we have the Holy Spirit indwelling within us to help us and to guide us, to encourage us. Powerful verse here, 2 Corinthians 3:17. Now the Lord is the Spirit, and where the Spirit of the Lord is, there is freedom. Heading to our very own Mike Hamilton here with the Bless the Broken Road. On my home, PJ and D.

0: I'm Neville, and I would like to thank everyone who donated and also those who continue to pray for this Christian radio ministry in Canberra.
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0: bursting at the seams. That was Owl City. 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
1: Yes, you are. It's Tuesday afternoon, and we're going to be inspired by some words from Charles Spurgeon. He says, "Consider how precious a soul must be when both God and the devil are after it." That's pretty powerful, isn't it, to think of?
0: That's so powerful. That's exactly what I just thought. That's incredibly powerful.
1: Yeah, that's right. That this is war for you, as a war over all of us. That God wants us and the devil wants us. How precious must we be?
0: Precious indeed.
1: And that should encourage us today too, that no matter what we're facing, no matter what difficulties the day has had, no matter what random taskings and briefings we've had to work on, not speaking from experience at all, that we are precious and loved in God's sight, and that there is something bigger and better than what we are doing here. Charles Spurgeon says this powerful quote, "Consider how precious a soul must be when both God and the devil are after it."

0: This is one way home with PJ and D.
1: Yes, it is. It is One Way FM, though, 2D. So that bit is correct. One Way Home with you. D joining me in the studio, which is great to have some company. If Al's listening, you know, Al, I think you've been replaced, Al. I think, you know, I've found a new co-host. So just saying. Looking at the community notice board, there's plenty of things happening in Canberra, even though it is, you know, in winter. We often like to hibernate here in Canberra, don't we, and don't get out. But there is a number of things on and happening, these school holidays, happening next weekend.
0: We have the CEIS Christian Crime and Train Book Fair, which is Canberra's first Christian book fair, which will be held on Saturday the 18th of July to raise funds for Christian education in schools, a ministry run by Scripture Union.
1: Yeah, that's right. That's going to be happening at in Forest, according to that. That's not where I thought it was being held. So St. Andrew's Church Hall. And we might hear a little bit more about that next week, I think, on the show. There's also a special movie screening, Born Alive, Left to Die. The Australian Christian Lobby has produced a documentary exposing the reality of failed abortions in Australia. Obviously very confronting and very, confronting topic. So take that in mind. That's a special screening that's happening on the 25th of July. Details of both these events can be found at oneyfm.com.au. And if you have a particular event that your church is running, your community group, you can register it online on our website, which is
0: oneyfm.com.au.
1: That's right. And we can talk about it on air. Some other things happening around Canberra as well, which we're going to be talking about after 5 o'clock, as well as our usual countdown, our Trans-Christian Music Chart countdown. But before we do, a couple of things that are brand new.
0: We've got Brand New coming up and then followed by Brand New Day.
1: That's right, here on One Way Home.

on my home, PJ and Dee, on this Tuesday afternoon. And Dee, after 5 o'clock, I like to look at the Australian Christian music charts, called the TCM Top 30, to look at the songs that we in Australia have been enjoying and listening to. A couple of things that that catch my attention here this week, a couple of new entries, Currie Ann Taylor and Heavenly Father, and another one from Jeremy Camp, Revival. They're entering the charts here at number 20 and 21 respectively, which is very, very good for those songs. Also a new song from Wren Collective called Evergreen. A couple of fast movers too, The Afters and their new song, New Day, New Life, moving up 5 places to 8th position, and Demons from Josiah Queen, which is a banger. I've been enjoying it, moving up to 14th, and I think we will continue to see that

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1: Yes, this is One Way Home. That was We're Messengers and Halfway Home. We're One Way Home. That was Halfway Home. And we're counting down the Australian Christian music charts. That song being number three. The song that was in number one position in the charts and has dropped down to number two is Brit Nicole's song, Nobody Loves Me Like You. And it's an encouraging song with a confusing title.
2: Yeah, NLMLY. I looked at that before and went, Melomely, huh? What's that one? But of course we know Nobody Loves Me Like You.
1: And it is I'm not surprised that it's still up in the top of the charts, a great reminder of God's love for us. So let's be reminded about that today.

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1: Yes, you are. And we are counting down the Australian Christian music charts. That number was number 2. But the song leading the charts, D.
0: Leading the charts, we have Perfectly by Micah Tyler and Colton Dixon.
1: Colton Dixon.
0: I can't read.
1: That's all right. It is small on the screen there. Yeah, let's just hit play. Nothing more to say about this one.

0: Here on Sunburnt Souls, we explore life, faith, and our mental well-being. Here to share more is Dave Quack.
1: What do you call it if you always go fishing but never catch fish? Whatever that is, that's what I do. There's a coral reef offshore, only a couple of kilometres from my house. And on there, they're supposed to be mackerel. Everyone else catches mackerel there. Every summer, there's all these stories of how big the mackerel are. And even though we never catch anything, I know that on my next day off, I'll be out there again because it's the hope of the eventual prize that makes you go again and again and again. And I think that's the same with our mental well-being. We need to keep trying and keep persevering and keep having another go, even if we don't feel like we're winning, because eventually there will be breakthrough, there will be progress, and there will be a full life if we don't give up. Every time you pitch up again, you're getting closer to the prize.
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1: What started as a homework assignment has turned into a global ministry. Dave Jacobs, studying at Bible College, wrote a paper about how to increase the number of young missionaries around the world. After writing the paper, he started a website containing resources for missions, mobilizers, and churches. Mr. Jacobs says that he then began getting emails and phone calls from mission agency staff. He told Christian Newswire denomination headquarters and sending agencies worldwide, he began asking for help. Today, Gospel Mobilization Resources trains and coaches mission agency and church staff. It equips them to send labourers to some of the most unreached places on earth. Will White, with Mission Aviation Fellowship, MAF, says since working with Gospel Mission Mobilization, there has been an increase in the number of young pilots interested in serving with them. You never know how a simple homework assignment could impact thousands of people for the Lord.
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5: This is One Way Home with PJ and D. And I'm very organised, I'm sorry. Okay, look there. I did not tell you we were going live in that second. D, have you been into Civic in the last number of months?
1: No. To be honest, I have not.
5: And neither have I, and partly because there's so much roadworks and construction going on. It's a bit of a mess and mayhem. But there is light at the end of the tunnel for those, particularly those businesses impacted by light rail stage 2A. Infrastructure Canberra Executive Group Manager Anthony Haraldson said that stage 2A will be completed by the end of the year, which admittedly is still 6 months away, so it's not that soon, I guess. But that does mean that that there will be less construction and interference in the city.
1: Maybe I'll go into the city more often when it's all done.
5: Maybe. And maybe we all should and go and support those businesses that have been impacted by it. Businesses have been doing it tough along London Circuit and elsewhere because it's very hard to get in there. So some good news coming from ACT government this week regarding that. Now, of course, if you live on the other side of the lake, obviously the Stage 2B works will be continuing for many years to come, so there'll be more impact still due to light rail, but some small wins there anyway for civic businesses.

0: Zach Williams, Less Like Me on One Way Home with PJ and D. And we're going to look at some new shows that are hitting streaming services near you. As always, do your own research to work out what is safe and appropriate for you and for your family. I'm going to start on Netflix, D.
1: Netflix is releasing the third Enola Holmes movie. It's coming out on the 1st of July. Oh, it's already out then. Yep. Adventure follows Detective Enola Holmes to Malta, where her plans to tie the knot unravel when Sherlock's disappearance plunges her into a perilous new case, starring Millie Bobby Brown, Lewis Partridge, Henry Cavill, and Helena Bonham Carter. I need to read these before I say them.
0: You did very well there with those names. I know we avoid names. I watched the first Enola Holmes on the weekend for the first time, and I quite enjoyed it. So I recommend watching the trilogy now of Enola Holmes over in Prime. Ellie or Elle?
1: Elle. It's actually a Legally Blonde pre-series. I've been seeing it all over. Teenage girls, you know how we are.
0: And you said you wanted me to read this one. Okay, well, Elle, series one of Elle is out. It follows Elle Woods before she was a fish out of water at Harvard. We meet her in 1995 as a fish in a tumultuous water of high school, where she encounters tricky friendships, forbidden romance, and questionable fashion choices. And do you recommend this series, do you?
1: Certainly from the ads I've seen, it looks fantastic, and I'm going to have to try and track it down.
0: Okay, there you go. Maybe I should watch it too. Even a funny look. On HBO Max.
1: HBO Max, best new shows. They've got Contact coming, already came out on the 2nd of July. It's a film. Jodie Foster stars in this sci-fi mystery as a radio astronomer who discovers the existence of alien life through radio signals.
0: Now, that film came out back in 97.
1: Yeah, I just read that and realised that it was well and truly out.
0: Yeah, yes, exactly. ABC IV, I was alive then, D, so, you know, I do remember 97. ABC iView, St. Pierre, a new series, two detectives with different policing skills and approaches, a partner to solve crimes in St. Pierre, the French territory nested in the Atlantic Ocean. At first at odds with suspicions of each other, Arch and Fitz soon discover that they're better together.
1: Then on SBS On Demand, they've got Ava Longoria, Searching for France, also came out on the 2nd of July this year. It's over 8 episodes. Ava Longoria sets out on a journey through France to savour its world-renowned cuisine. From Paris oysters to Provence food, she uncovers the history
0: of... It's a province in France, so like a boulabassi. I don't know, something like that. I don't know.
1: She uncovers the history of regional dishes and much more.
0: That was more Italian than French, wasn't it? But anyway, there you go.
1: And then on Binge.
0: I'm sure I'm going to get a comment from someone soon. 0432 621 614. Over on Binge, Miss X, a global premiere of New Zealand's crime drama comedy, Miss X, starring Melissa George as Mia. There's some shows that you might want to be having a look at on a cold winter's night here in Canberra. And as always, do your own research to work out what is safe and appropriate for you and for your family as we head to Torren Wells with Fight Like Heaven on One Way Home.

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8: 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You can still make a donation to our Sharing Faith, Bringing Hope June appeal, even though it is July. And as we said earlier in the show, a huge thank you to everyone who did donate. We've come back on. We were talking before about some shows, and there's this show talking about French cooking. And there was this word that we did not know how to say.
9: I looked at for about 10 seconds and didn't even try.
8: You've used the magic of the internet to find the Google answer.
9: So if you speak French, I'm sorry for my pronunciation, but it is actually bouillabaisse, apparently.
8: Which is better than my pronunciation of it, which sounded more Italian. But it's actually a dish. I thought it was a place.
9: It's not. It's from Provence, from what I can gather, and it is a classic robust fish stew originating from the port city of, again, excuse the pronunciation, Marseille. It features a golden saffron-scented broth packed with various local Mediterranean fish and vegetables. Which sounds delicious.
8: I'm now hungry.
9: Yeah, I want dinner.
8: Yeah, what's for dinner?
9: Mum, what's for dinner?
8: Anyway, heading to a band that you and I both love now.
9: Absolutely.
8: Two sisters, Jane and Jaron, the band Jaron. I've had the pleasure of interviewing them here on One Way FM before. Those interviews are online, onewayfm.com.au, if you want to hear more about it. But this is their song, War Cry. Well, those interviews are online.

0: One Way News.
1: I'm Mark Dransfield. The Solomon Islands argues a Chinese missile test highlights the need for a regional security pact. Beijing has fired a nuclear-capable projectile with a dummy warhead into the Pacific Ocean. Prime Minister Anthony Albanese has travelled to Honiara to discuss enhanced security and economic cooperation between the two nations. Solomon's PM Matthew Wale says the region needs to speak with one voice on important issues.
2: All the countries in the Pacific are not all on the same level of strength and may not want to speak up when things like this happen, but a regional platform will allow cover and allow for much greater sharing of intelligence and information so we can be advocating better for Pacific-wide issues.
1: A massive community event for Indian Prime Minister Narendra Modi in Melbourne has sold out within hours. About 40,000 people are expected at Marvel Stadium for the event on Thursday afternoon. Mr. Modi will first have high-level talks with Anthony Albanese. Australia is facing its longest stretch of weak economic growth since the recession of the early 1990s. Deloitte Access Economics predicts GDP will slip below 2% this financial year and the next. The agency says real wages will struggle to keep up with inflation. Deloitte partner Stephen Smith says vulnerabilities in the Australian economy are starting to catch up.
3: We haven't been investing enough. We have been relying too much on population growth, not enough on productivity growth. And the economy just doesn't have the capacity to grow quickly without putting upward pressure on prices.
1: Senior representatives from the social media site TikTok have provided evidence at the Anti-Semitic Royal Commission on the inquiry's third block of hearings. The commission has heard 98% of content in violation with TikTok's safety controls were removed before a report was made to the platform. WA police say they're targeting an increase in opportunistic and organised crime thefts of motorcycles across Perth. 36 arrests have been made and 55 motorcycles have been recovered through Operation Takari over the last 6 months. Commander Jody Pearson says off-road dirt bikes are mainly being targeted as they're unlicensed and harder to track.
4: They are a high-value item, so they are stealing them for profit. And then we are seeing a subset of these offending groups using the motorcycles for further offending or for some of those at-risk road offending type behaviours.
1: Certain Volvo XC40 hybrid models are facing an urgent safety recall affecting more than 300 vehicles nationwide. Officials warn a manufacturing flaw can cause the battery to overheat and ignite at full charge. Drivers should leave their vehicles uncharged and contact a dealership for a free fix. AFL great Tony Modra has left hospital to continue his recovery at home after a freak single-vehicle crash in South Australia last month. In a statement, Modra says he is only now starting to wrap his head around the incredible amount of support and well-wishes he and his family have received. He says he remains deeply grateful to the members of the public who gave him vital first aid until ambulance crews arrived. Finally, to the Australian share market, the All Ords closed down 32 points at 90.04. One Australian dollar is buying around 69.43 US cents. This is AIR News. The NRL has announced a record-breaking broadcast deal, officially the richest in Australian sporting history. The $5.3 billion agreement with the Nine Network and Foxtel Group runs through until 2034. Outgoing NRL Chief Executive Andrew Abdo says there are big plans to build the game's community connection.
5: So whether you're a fan, whether you're a player, whether you're a young junior out there, young girl or boy, there's never been a more exciting time to be in rugby league. And I think over the next 7 years, you're going to see the game exponentially grow in the way it's presented, in the way in which we welcome people into what is the greatest game for all.
1: Meantime, Eels veteran Dylan Walker has opened up about his decision to leave the club for a shot at glory in the UK Super League. Sarah Patterson reports.
6: After more than 250 NRL games across several clubs, the 31-year-old will part ways with Parramatta at season's end to join the Leeds Rhinos, which last night confirmed that Walker had been signed to a three-year deal to join the Super League. For Walker, signing with Leeds is a privilege. He says at the end of the day, he's a competitor and he loves to win. Sarah Patterson, S Sport.
1: And in AFL, former Collingwood coach Nathan Buckley says he's fronted up to Tasmania's coaching panel twice now as the Devils ramp up their search for a coach. Australian Independent Radio News.
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7: Weather.
8: Today was a cloudy day of 15 degrees, luckily no rain. Tomorrow's going to be even nicer. Sunny, starting at 0 degrees and ending up around 14. Thursday and Friday, cloudy, both at 13, starting at about 0 or 1. Unluckily, it's going to start to then rain on the weekend. Luckily for the gardeners, but not for anyone else. It's going to be 0 degrees and 13 degrees on Saturday, expecting a little bit of rain. And then on Sunday, a little bit more rain, 3 to 12 degrees. So that one will start off a bit warmer for us.
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12: You're listening to One Way Home with PJ and D. 6 past 6 on this Tuesday afternoon. And Dee, do you like Christmas?
8: I love Christmas.
12: I absolutely love Christmas too. And this time of year, there's some really cool sort of Christmassy things. A couple of years ago with a friend of mine, went to Europe and experienced we weren't there for Christmas, but just before Christmas, all the Christmas markets and the cold at Christmas. So I love this time of year. I love the Christmas in July concept. There is an event happening at the Arboretum, a sort of winter in the forest, I think they're calling it.
8: Winter in the woods.
12: Winter in the woods, even better. And, you know, it's got sort of that sort of Christmassy vibes in my mind. The Arboretum's opening after dark. You can have a nice hot chocolate, stroll around, different events on. But one thing I also love is playing Christmas music.
8: I do love some good Christmas music.
12: I did spend a fair bit of time over the weekend listening to Christmas carols. I have a very extensive playlist on my streaming platform of Christmas carols. So I'm going to start this hour off with a Christmas carol, Wren Collective and their version of Joy to the World. Sorry, not sorry.

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1: Coping with strong-willed children is difficult, but some parents find that the hardest part is dealing with their own doubt. I'm Brett Ryan from Focus on the Family Australia. It's not unusual for parents of strong-willed children to struggle with feelings of guilt and self-doubt over the constant tug-of-war in their homes. Unfortunately, too many parents have been told by so-called experts that managing children should be easy for those who do it right. If you're facing this kind of tension in your own life, then let me give you three assurances. First,

0: The Heart of Catherine. Follow on One Way Home with PJ and D. And we're going to turn to God's Word for some encouragement again right now.
1: Show me your ways, O Lord. Teach me your paths. Guide me in your truth and teach me, for you are my God, my Saviour, and my hope is in you all day long. Psalm 25, verses 4-5.
0: Very well read while I was playing with my headphones there. A wonderful passage, isn't it? You know, a prayer for all of us for God to be showing us His ways. We know that our ways are not His ways. And sometimes, you know, we might think we know best, but God only knows what's best for us.
1: I have often thought that I know best and quickly been humbled by God. So it rings quite true.
0: Yes. And a great reminder that God is the teacher, the saviour, and the gentle shepherd, that we do make these mistakes. But God does correct us and help us, guide us in the way of truth in His way. Psalm 25 reads, "Show me your ways, O Lord, teach me your paths. Guide me in your truth and teach me, for you are God, my Saviour, and my hope is in you all day long." I pray that's your prayer today.

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3: It is One Way Home with PJ and D, the A-team here on One Way FM. And all the A-plus, as I was telling L before. It's a bit of a running joke about who is the best One Way Home presenters, D. So,
4: well, maybe the fresh faces are the ones that are going to win.
3: That's what I reckon. That's what I reckon. Some music news, though. Now, some of the news behind the artist that you know and love, and some of the news that you may not know. Lana Crawford has announced a new album. She has a new album coming on the way. But she's also launched a behind-the-scenes video series in the lead-up to that album coming out. She's inviting fans into the journey behind the album. New series of videos. It's going to be released one every Monday. The documents her last year, including the behind-the-scenes moments of her on tour, her making of the album, some of the darkest moments, and also some of the things that brought her joy along the way. She says her hope is that these videos will remind people just how faithful God is through every door, and every open one and every closed one. And there's also some news from Ann Wilson, who is who you are a fan of, I believe.
4: I'm quite a fan of Ann Wilson. She makes some amazing music. Of course, she's got her song Rebel, but she's just released her brand new book, Rebel. It's officially out now, and to celebrate that release, Anne has recently hosted a special pop-up event where she got to celebrate with fans and share more about the heart behind the book. Anne says that her hope is that Rebel encourages people to follow Jesus boldly and not be afraid to stand out for their faith.
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0: Oh great, looks like I'm early, so plenty of time to check my Insta. 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

0: Not many people talk about sin these days. It's a bit of a dirty word, perhaps because it's often associated with punishment, guilt, and shame. But there's a better way to look at it. I'm Tanya Harris of God Conversations. In God's economy, we've all sinned. Sin's negativity comes from the fact that it separates us from God and His love. When we sin, we choose the path away from love towards death. Our pride, greed, selfishness, and hatred is toxic and destroys us from the inside out. Sin brings its own punishment. That means turning from sin, or using the old-fashioned word, repenting, is a deeply positive action because it orients us towards life. As horrible as it may be to face our ugly selves, confessing our sin is a positive step forward. Let's be brave enough to acknowledge our sin that we may turn from death-producing behaviours and towards God's love. For help with your own God conversations, go to godconversations.com.
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3: Yes, you are.
2: It's now Tuesday evening. It's very much dark outside now. And we have an inspirational quote from Charles Spurgeon.
3: Consider how precious a soul must be when both God and the devil are after it.
2: How powerful is that? You are so precious that both God wants you and the devil wants you. That makes it pretty important.
3: It does. It's a very powerful quote. Yeah.
2: Yeah, and another reminder that this world is not all that there is. There is something greater behind it, and that God does love you and does want a relationship with you. And so no matter what you are facing today, may you take that as an encouragement. Consider how precious a soul must be when both God and the devil are after it, says Charles Spurgeon.

0: You're on my home this afternoon, and time for a bit of a history lesson as we head towards the end of the show. It was on this day, the 7th of July, 1787, that Henry Abraham Caesar Millan was born in Geneva, Switzerland. Although his name is not widely known, God would use him to bring spiritual revival to Geneva and influence believers right across Europe.
1: He came from a family with strong principles. His mother was a woman of deep Christian faith who, despite losing much of her hearing and eyesight at a young age, faithfully taught Henry about Jesus.
0: His father was known for his integrity too. In fact, he had the opportunity to reclaim land that once belonged to his persecuted ancestors. But when he realised that the current owners would be left destitute, he refused the inheritance, a decision that cost his family financially, but reflected extraordinary compassion.
1: As a young man, Henry defended the divinity of Christ in conversations with classmates. But here's the interesting part. He later admitted that while he believed the right things, he didn't yet know Christ personally.
0: That's because the theological training he'd received in Geneva was heavily influenced by rationalism. Henry later wrote that he wasn't taught about humanity's sinful nature, justification by faith, or even had to read the New Testament as part of his studies.
1: Everything changed after he preached one Sunday in a village. When the service was over, the local pastor quietly told him, "In order to convert others, you must be converted yourself. Your sermon was not a Christian discourse." Imagine hearing that after you'd just preached.
0: Very harsh words and very confronting. But instead of becoming defensive, Henry took these words seriously, began studying scriptures, and soon discovered the life-changing truth of salvation by grace through faith in Jesus Christ.
1: His preaching changed dramatically, but not everyone appreciated it. Church leaders opposed his emphasis on biblical truth, and eventually he lost his ministry positions, leaving him, his wife, and their six children in a very difficult financial circumstance.
0: Yet that didn't stop him. He opened his own home for worship and later built what was known as the Chapel of Testimony. From there, his ministry reached well beyond Switzerland as he travelled through Scotland, England, France, and Belgium, preaching the gospel.
1: He also wrote hundreds of hymns. One of them contained these encouraging words: "Jesus, thou Prince of life, thy chosen cannot die. Like thee, they conquer in strife to reign with thee on high."
0: Henry Abraham Caesar Millan's story, a name and a story that we may not have heard before, but it reminds us that knowing about Jesus isn't the same as knowing him personally.
1: And sometimes one honest conversation, like the one that challenged Millan after his sermon, can become the turning point God uses to change a life, and through that life, influence countless others.
0: May we pray that God will give us such conversations in our day-to-day life, and maybe even this week.

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0: 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Dee's been a pleasure having you in the studio.
1: Thank you so much. It's been a pleasure to be here.
0: I hope you have enjoyed your first time behind the microphone.
1: Absolutely loved it.
0: And I think maybe Elle should watch out. I think I've got a new co-host now, so we'll need to do it again sometime.
1: Absolutely.
0: It's the end of One Way Home, though. It's time for us to disappear. Remember, Canberra, we're messengers for Jesus, called to serve, to love, to forgive.
1: Good night. God bless. And have a wonderful rest of your evening.

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1: My uncle worked at the Cadbury chocolate factory when I was younger, and he'd always bring over boxes of chocolates. It was the bomb. 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It's easy to think that you know best and you know how to get the best out of your life. 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
0: This week, Emily and Victor Clay. Ever had love like this? New music by Until Clarity and Drea. Keep it moving. 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

0: Another inspiring thought from Yes He Is.
1: What are you living for? What is it that energises you and makes your life worthwhile? Do you spring out of bed excited to face the day, knowing that you're doing what you're supposed to be doing and looking forward to a wonderful future? Does each day seem like a little miracle packed with surprises and opportunities? Or does life seem more like a waiting game? Waiting for things to improve, waiting for your ship to come in, hoping that life is going to be more enjoyable and more comfortable when the debts are all paid off, or when you get that promotion, or that raise, or that job, or maybe when you meet the right person. Are you hoping that when you get something or someone in your life, you'll finally be happy and have meaning and life will be worthwhile? Do you think people who have their dream job, their ideal partner, the most comfortable houses, cars, boats and toys, go on the most amazing holidays and socialise in the most fabulous circles, get out of bed every day with joy and excitement, feeling content and fulfilled? Or is it possible they still long for something more? What if I told you that naturally finding joy and contentment in every day is not dependent on what you own or have or attain in life, but knowing what and who you're living for? Fulfilling a purpose that has significant and lasting importance brings joy to others and glorifies God. Your spirit is eternal. Your current body is not. If you live your life trying to make your surroundings as easy and pleasurable as possible to satisfy this temporary corporeal existence, you may have little moments of contentment, but in the long run, your spirit will be dissatisfied and empty. And when you die, you have nothing lasting to take with you. Paul wrote to the church in Rome saying, "I pray that God, the source of hope, will fill you completely with joy and peace because you trust in Him. Then you will overflow with confident hope through the power of the Holy Spirit." It is that confident hope and sense of purpose through Jesus that makes each day a joy and not a drudge. Sharing that joy with others becomes an eternal investment with everlasting consequences. What Are You Living For is a short Francis Chan video that really brings this point home. Visit yeshe.com or download the app to share it.
0: Yes, He Is. 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

The stories of Christian artists and their music can be heard in Music Retrospective. I'm David. 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

was about this. Asking those questions, seeking those answers. Are you still here? Seeking to grab your hand. But what's holding mine? Attention divided, hope inside of other people's lives. Did I choose mine? Faith on the outside. Do you want me whole or divided? Strands of the entwined. You never leave or forsake me. You call me by my name. I know your voice, it's a daily choice in the shelter of your hand.

0: 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I don't know if there is much purpose to my life. How would I even know where to start?
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5: For my benefit, for the glory of God, and for my family, and for the impact I am having, I have to stop this behavior. And the first thing that must happen is the kind of dead honesty before God that this person needs to have. And to recognize the fact that I've sinned does not make me unimportant. I am unworthy of God's grace, but so is everybody. So we all come cap in hand saying, I'm depending upon you to give me a new beginning.
6: That's Dr. Erwin Lutzer describing how it's possible to overcome bad habits and temptations and grow in your faith in the process. He's back with us today on Focus on the Family with Jim Daly. I'm John Fuller, and we're glad you've joined us.
7: You know, I'm thinking about last time John and Dr. Lutzer said so many things that we all have to, even sitting here at the table with them, which I wish you all could be, just right here at the table. Hopefully you're the next best thing listening in or watching on YouTube. But you got to apply this to yourself first, right? It's not the other guy, like what Adam did with Eve in the garden. Mm-hmm. You gave me the woman. It's, okay, Lord, what am I doing that I need to be mindful of in my behavior that is kind of short-circuiting my relationship with you? And what a great place to start. It's convicting. And, you know, I think in today's culture, we don't have much of a mature appetite, even as Christians, to do this. But what great benefit comes in your relationship with the Lord if you can do that? Mm. That's called being mature, right? Yeah. And so today we're going to continue with the discussion. If you missed it, get the app for the smartphone. You can go to the website and listen in. This is Pearl material that we talked about last time and we're going to talk about again today.
6: Mm-hmm. And with decades of experience as a pastor, writer, speaker, theologian, Dr. Lutzer has studied these issues of habits and sin, and he's got a lot to say, as you indicated, Jim. The book is called How to Say No to a Stubborn Habit, Even When You Feel Like Saying Yes.
7: Dr. Lutzer, welcome back.
8: So great to be with you, Jim.
7: This is good. I love just talking with you. You must have been quite an amazing pastor. I think you just know how to feed the flock with provocative thoughts about where you're at in your journey with the Lord. Not every pastor has that courage to say, wake up.
8: You know, Jim, I know that this isn't a program for pastors necessarily, but when it comes to preaching, and I used to teach preaching, I always tell pastors, always ask yourself this question, why should this message change people's future forever? In other words, how do we take the gap between what we know and how we live and somehow bridge them?
7: Boy.
8: And that is so critical, even in our Bible study.
7: But you think about that. That's the work of the pastor every Sunday when he gets up to preach a sermon. How do I get you from that gap into a deeper?
8: In fact, I like to shock pastors by saying, the Bible wasn't written to be studied. Oh, really? No, the Bible was written to change your life. And we study it that we might be able to understand that transformation better.
7: Yeah, that's so good. So, so good. Let's pick up where we left off last time. And it's an area that I know the book, you've covered it, but this acknowledgement of the spiritual warfare that is a part of our struggle with temptation and sin. You point to an interesting fact about a lion's roar. I always love, you know, the longer I live, the more I realize God has set in nature so many lessons for us to understand him better. The lion's roar, how does that teach us something?
8: Well, you know, Peter says, Satan goes about like a roaring lion seeking whom he may devour. You know that lions never roar when they are about to jump on to prey, because they are stealth, they are quiet. What does it mean when a lion roars? Two things. First of all, he's marking his territory. And secondly, what he is doing is He's instilling fear in anyone who would take this territory from him. And when you think of Satan, what he is really doing is he's saying, this territory is mine. And, you know, this may be extreme, but what I see on the internet, obviously we use the internet, all of us do, it gets the gospel of Jesus Christ around the world. But there are sections of the internet where I believe the devil says, this is my territory.
7: Oh, yeah.
8: Come over here, and I will give you all the pleasures that you want in exchange for your soul, in exchange for your future. And that's the deal that he is trying to make.
7: You know, and of course, we want to protect ourselves from satanic influences, if we're believers, for sure. But even some agnostics I know, who wants that kind of pitfall? And you remind particularly believers to check your armor. So that's out of Ephesians 6.
8: Yeah.
7: What does that mean? Let's be clear. What does the armor of God provide?
8: First of all, it indicates that we are in a spiritual battle. I can't overemphasize that enough. And most Christians don't know that we're in a battle because they have really submitted to the enemy. But what we must do is to put on the armor of God. And we could list all of the pieces. The one I want to emphasize is the shield of faith by which you shall be able to quench all of the darts of the wicked one. Now, Jim, in context, what he is talking about is Romans going into warfare, and their shields were beveled. That is to say, they were all hooked together.
7: Huh.
8: So that when the soldiers marched, it was as if there was a wall going up to the enemy. And that reminds us of two things. First of all, faith is absolutely critical. If there's anything that Satan wants to do, it is to attack our faith, to bring in doubts that we can't deal with. And the second thing is, we can't fight the battle against Satan alone. We should see ourselves in our churches as linked together with other believers marching against the enemy.
7: Wow, that's a great word picture.
8: And what we must do is to see that believers, we may have disagreements, but at the same time, I hope that we have the same heart. Namely, to stand for Jesus Christ despite the arrows that are against us, and to be faithful all the way to the finish line.
7: Mm. You know, Romans 12 is an applicable scripture here, where we're told to transform our thinking by renewing our mind. Now, again, we can be so asleep at the switch in this modern world, Dr. Lutzer. Let's grab this. How does a person, they have the normal job, whatever that might be, they've got the kids, they're taken care of, life is going by them at warp speed, and we're saying on Focus on the Family today, remember to work toward renewing your mind. What does it mean?
8: To put this in context, Romans chapter 12, verse 1. Do not be conformed to this world, but be transformed by the renewing of your mind. All right, how do we renew our mind? Well, obviously, we renew our mind through our devotion to Christ, through the memorization of Scripture. Now, I'm going to give everyone a test who is listening. I want you to think for a moment about the number 7. I just chose that number arbitrarily. And now I want you to stop thinking about the number 7. Stop it. Well, you can't. But I can tell you quickly how you can stop thinking about the number 7. I want you to think about your mother. Some of us had a very good mother. Some of us had a very, perhaps, evil mother to some extent. Some may not really have known their mother. Mm-hmm. But think about your mother for a few moments. And you know what? You're going to stop thinking about the number 7. Mm. It's the principle of replacement. So what we have to do is to replace our thoughts and our worldly thoughts with biblical thoughts. Now, I'm going to give a personal illustration, which I seldom share, but it's especially interesting to me. I was taking an exam in philosophy for a degree in philosophy, and I had to learn French. I'm not good at languages. The way the professor did it, he took a French journal off the shelf handed it to me and said, translate into English. I was terrified. I remember eating breakfast, and I was just so overcome by anxiety, I couldn't eat. I got in the car. It was about a 20-minute trip to the university. But I thought, Satan has something to do about all this fear. So I began to quote every verse I know. Peace I leave with you, my peace I give unto you. Not as the world gives, give I unto you. Let not your heart be troubled, neither let it be afraid. Or Philippians, you know, cast all your anxieties upon the Lord. I quoted them over and over again, five or six different verses. I got to the university, and as I parked the car, Jim, I was overwhelmed by a sense of peace and the power of God. It was just almost euphoric. I walked in, the prof said, here's a journal, translate it, and I flunked it cold. And then I went to the church where I was the pastor, and my secretary said, what in the world got into you? Why are you in such a good mood? I said, I just flunked French twice in a row. That was number two. So I tell students, if you've got to flunk, do it victoriously. But do you see how instead of all of these anxieties,
7: the worry and all that.
8: Instead of all of these anxieties, my mind was now filled and renewed with the promises of God.
7: Now, that's so, so good. Explain how spiritual warfare impacts the process. What are some of the ways we can anticipate and respond to those negative thoughts that Satan will put under our heads? You know, maybe the modern things, whatever they might be, just taking it captive. We heard the story, but perhaps you can elaborate a little bit more in a practical way. Like, how do I do that? Okay, I think of a woman I shouldn't think about. What do? I think of, you know, drinking, and I shouldn't. What do? Just give us some practical insights of replacement, like you just described.
8: What you have to do is especially find verses of Scripture that relate to your specific addiction or your specific proclivity. What is it that is the weakest part of your life?
7: Now, Satan knows that.
8: And Satan knows that. Now, visualize that you are in a town that has a wall around it. Obviously, what you want to do is to strengthen the weakest part of the wall. I've known people who have allowed the devil to go into that particular town through the same weak part of the wall over and over again and never think to themselves, I have to strengthen that part of the wall because that's my weakness. That's where I go off and do my own thing and ending up in all kinds of sinful and hurtful behavior. So what you do is it takes discipline. It takes the grace of God. It takes both. You know, when I was in Bible college, we'd have people come and teach us, and one of them would say, you know, I just learned that I have to be disciplined and be sure to be up early in the morning and so forth. Discipline was very important. Then the next week, we'd have a teacher who would say, you know, I just learned to rest in the Lord. And we as students used to say, which one is right? And then I read in the book of Hebrews, labor to enter into his rest. In other words, God has...

0: story about a woman who was contemplating suicide, but she got sidetracked from that thought, that destructive pattern in her life of negative thoughts, by a prayer group of some sort. I share that story with us because I think it really displays the power of community when it comes to habits and sin.
1: You know, John, I think that one of the reasons why we can't live the Christian life alone is because of what you pointed out, namely the need for humility, the need for brokenness. For example, at Moody Church, we had a special group for men who were dealing with pornography. And they needed community. They needed accountability. Why? God uses that to humble us and show us that we do indeed need others. Now, to your point, this woman, yes, the sleeping pills were in her purse. And she wanted to commit suicide because of all the depression and all the things that happened in her life. But she thought that she would stop by the church to say goodbye to God. She goes in to church, and the women are singing songs of praise to God. I don't know, John, if you know the song, Oh Say, But I'm Glad, that was a chorus we used to sing. She felt like singing, Oh God, I'm mad, I'm mad. But the women urged her to come into a prayer room. And there she spilled out all of her anger, because she had a great deal of anger toward God and toward others, because she felt that she had been victimized and been shortchanged in life. She spilled all of that out and laid it at the foot of the cross. The women began to pray for her and with her. And you know, she said she was never depressed again. Now, whether or not that's true of everyone who's listening, but that would be a wonderful suggestion. Get with other people, be honest before God, let it all hang out. And so honesty before God is absolutely critical, because the part of us that we hide, or we think we're hiding before God, is the thing that is going to give us most grief. So this is what I tell people. What you have to do is to open every door of your life. There are some people who allow God into one part of their life, but not another. So you open every cabinet, every door, and say, God, here it is. And God responds to that kind of honesty.
2: In the book, you explain why you believe the moment we begin to experience some victories in this space, you know, we start to overcome, we start to conquer, we start to, you know, live a less negative habit, sinful life, is perhaps the most dangerous part of the journey, which that word picture comes to my mind, like a perilous cliff on the road. We're experiencing getting there, but now we're in a dangerous place. Why do you think that is?
1: Maybe I'm not answering your question directly, but I was in Europe recently and I met a man who said that he was an atheist. I said to him, you know, it's fine for you to be an atheist. Are you healthy? Yes. Do you have a good job? Yes. But I said, the day is going to come when somebody's going to tell you, a doctor's going to tell you that you have 2 months to live. And then you're going to begin to say, I wonder whether or not I really do need God. And to your point, when we are in that zone where things are going well, when we seem to be victorious and we've overcome this and we've overcome that, it's a very dangerous place, because at that moment, we begin to think we have it made.
2: Yeah.
1: And we never have it made. And to many people, the doctrine of the Holy Spirit is misunderstood. They think to themselves, the power of the Holy Spirit of God is given to people who have it all together. No, the Spirit has been given to help us to get it together. Yeah. Jesus said in John 7 that when I go to the Father, I'm going to pour forth the gift of the Holy Spirit. All right. How did you get saved? You got saved by looking at the cross. How do we get the fullness of the Spirit? We get the fullness of the Spirit by looking at the ascension and the fact that Jesus has been totally victorious, and he has poured forth the gift of the Holy Spirit in every one of us. That's why, to all the weak saints out there, and we all join you in that, the Holy Spirit is available. He is ready.

0: president if you're a believer, but what he wants to do is to be president. In Egypt, they, under the pyramids, discovered grain that had been there for, what, 4,000 or 5,000 years, and they took it and put it in moist soil, and with sunlight, it grew.
1: That's amazing.
0: Imagine this. There are people today with the blessed Holy Spirit of God, but it is not transforming their lives until they are willing to have those conditions of spiritual growth so that they might experience the fullness of the Holy Spirit and walk in the Spirit. And that is available to every Christian.
1: And you might be answering that last question I wanted to ask you, and that is for the person listening, let's just create an avatar of that, the person who is a Christian, but they've got these nagging sin habits, whatever they might be. They could be extreme or they could be light. But they, in the end, create separation between them and God. They're not moving in a positive direction. They're content in that. And now they're feeling a bit of shame that I'm not motivated to do better. What do you say to them right at the end here to give them that appetite to say, I want a richer, deeper relationship with God? I don't want to be in this chaos in my family, at my job, or all of it. What should they do to start turning the tide of living mediocre for Christ?
0: First of all, I would bring to mind a very familiar verse that all Christians should know, 1 John chapter 1, verse 9. If we confess our sins, that's the beginning point. He is faithful and just to forgive us our sins and to cleanse us from all unrighteousness. And that cleansing gives us a new appetite to move on for God. I was talking to a woman who said, every time I go in a mall and I see a little three-year-old girl, I just absolutely am overcome by guilt because I had an abortion, and that's how old she would be if I had not had the abortion. What do I do? The Bible says that he not only forgives us, but cleanses us. There are many people who have been forgiven because they've confessed their sins, but they have never experienced the cleansing of their conscience. So this person that you described, they need to understand that even their failures, and I'm glad they're admitting them, even those failures, they can be cleansed from so that they can have a new beginning. The cleansing of the conscience is so important to free up our relationship with God to say that the past doesn't have to define me. I'm going to get on with the business of having a relationship with God daily. That's a good word, by the way. Daily, consistently, because that's where I'm going to live.
1: Yeah. Do you tie in where Jesus said, you know, be aware, that's not the word used there, but be aware of the plank in your own eye before you're worried about the speck in your brother's eye. We take that as kind of a, you know, a bit of a spiritual slap. But maybe the Lord's just being very direct. You know, before you're going after other people, look at your own heart, know what is true about you, and that puts you in a better position when you can be honest with yourself to, with humility, be able to say to someone, hey, I've noticed this.
0: You know, Jim, we're ending where we began. The key is honesty.
1: Yeah.
0: Whatever you are holding back is what you are going to pass on to somebody else if it is something that is sinful or harmful. So we have two different kinds of people listening. First of all, those who have never savingly believed on Christ. We urge you to do that. And to those of you who are believers, but you're not where you should be, stop today, stop, analyze, repent, and have a new beginning.
1: That is so good. Dr. Lutzer, this has all been so good. Thank you for being with us last time today. Great stuff. It's like a tune-up spiritually. It's just been good to sit here with you, talk with you, and, you know, really apply those things to my own life. And I'm sure literally hundreds of thousands, millions of people that are listening are doing the same. So thank you for that boldness, that willingness to say, hey, here's what I'm learning. Apply it to yourself, because we'll be better in Christ for it. So thank you.
0: And all that really matters is what matters forever.
1: Yeah, for sure. It's so good.
2: Isn't that a great place to close that conversation? Oh, my goodness. That really is a wonderful saying from Dr. Erwin Lutzer as we wrapped up. He's been our guest these past couple of episodes, and I know he's encouraged you, and I hope you'll pass that along, that encouragement in the faith. Get a copy of Dr. Lutzer's book. 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The title again is How to Say No to a Stubborn Habit, Even When You Feel Like Saying Yes. Well, this has been Focus on the Family with Jim Daly. Thanks for listening. I'm John Fuller.
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5: When Steve Jobs, the founder of Apple Computer, died, the headlines basically heralded him as a world changer. The man who changed the world is dead. And every one of us who use computers, and use Apple Computer particularly, are very grateful to all this wonderful things that he come up with, and we're grateful for that. But here is the undisputable biblical truth. Changing the way we live for the better is wonderful and is great, but it's hardly worth changing. Changing the destiny of men and women, boys and girls, from hell to heaven, that's world changing. And when Jesus looked at his disciples and he said to them, "You are the salt of the earth, you are the light of the world," he was saying, "Then I'm going to give you an opportunity to be true world changers. I'm going to give you an opportunity to give up your small ambitions and become world changers. I'm going to give you the opportunity to transform the destinies, the eternal destinies of men and women, boys and girls, from hell to heaven. I'm going to give you the opportunity to change the eternal destiny of many. I'm going to give you the opportunity to give many people, millions of people, true peace of mind, true security, what's really secure, to give them joy unspeakable and fulfillment in life, to give them confidence in their new identity in Christ, to give them contentment in life." In fact, when Jesus said those words to the disciples, "You are the salt of the earth and the light of the world," he did not make that statement in a vacuum. He did not make that statement just out of the blue. He said this only after a whole series of what we call the Beatitudes. Blessed are you, blessed are you, Blessed are you. Turn with me, please, to Matthew chapter 5. This chapter is known as the Sermon on the Mount. It is known as the greatest sermon that's ever preached, known as the Beatitudes, where Jesus said, blessed are you, blessed are you, blessed are you. So who are the salt of the earth? All the church-going folks? No. All the professing Christians? No. All those who claim to be followers of Jesus? No. The salt of the earth are those who are poor in spirit, those who hunger for righteousness, those who are pure in heart, those who are peacemakers, those who gladly suffer for Christ's sake and for his name's sake, those who rejoice when they are insulted because of their faith in Jesus Christ. That's who the salt of the earth are. Why did Jesus choose salt? Back then, salt was so highly valued. It would be like a precious stone today. Today, salt and light are just commodities that we take for granted. But back then, salt was so valuable that Roman soldiers preferred to receive their wages in salt. They would protest, they would revolt against Rome if they were not given enough of the salt ration. And that's why where we get in the English word, the word salary, which you get, you know, the income you get, the salary, it comes from the word salt money. In the Jewish culture, salt was equally valued. Let me give you just some of the importance of salt in the Old Testament and in the times of Jesus. Just a few. First, it was used for healing and cleansing. 2 Kings chapter 2, verse 20. Second, salt was used as a symbol of binding a contract. When you make a contract, you take salt and you dip bread in it and you eat it. Even when people reconcile, they still do that in the Far East today. When they have reconciliation, they bring a plate of salt and they take bread and they dip it in it and they eat it. So we ate salt together. It means we've reconciled with each other. And that's a sign of a covenant. In fact, you find that in Leviticus chapter 2, verse 13. It was used to whiten the clothes. It was used to stop bleeding. It was used as a stain remover. It was used to melt ice. It was used to season food. It was used to preserve and keep food from rotting. It was used as antiseptic. It was used to stimulate appetite, as in Job 6:6. And this is just a partial list of how important salt was to the Old Testament, to the hearers of Jesus of that first century. Just like a computer app, there are certain things you have to do, there are certain steps you have to follow to download an app. And when Jesus began this app, he began by giving them the steps of being salt. How to get there? He gave them the credential of becoming world changers. You don't just automatically turn into salt, you become a salt. Something else I don't want you to miss here before I really get to the message. Jesus is assuming that the person who is salt is living those beatitudes, poor in spirit, hunger and thirst for righteousness. All these things, that's assumed that you follow these, you become salt. The second thing Jesus is saying, that you don't need a whole lot of salt because you don't need a whole lot of salt to keep food from rotting. And you've heard the saying, a little bit of salt goes a long way. That is true here. This is understood here. And the Lord was saying, it does not take a stadium packed with fans to become a world changer. It does not take majority vote to become a world changer. It does not take a clever marketing for Jesus to become a world changer. It does not take clergy with funny robes to become world changers. It does not take a powerful politician to be a world changer. It does not take a computer geek or a computer genius, whichever way they want to call them, to be a world changer. What it takes for the changing of the world is for men and women, who boys and girls, who are sold out to Jesus Christ. That is the truth here. In fact, modern critics of the Bible, some clever people. You know the people I'm talking about? They know better than Jesus. Oh, we have a lot of those. They know a lot better than Jesus, the creator of the world. And they said, oh, Jesus is wrong. Salt never loses its saltness. And in many ways, they're right. But they never even understood what Jesus is saying in context here. There's a salt always stays salt. Sure. Yes. It cannot be anything else. Yes. But how can a salt lose its saltness? How? Very simply, by getting it mixed up with lookalike substance. You mixed up and it loses its effectiveness. That's the only way salt loses its saltness. And that's what Jesus is really saying here. That the way to lose the impurity is by getting mixed up with other things. As a matter of fact, this was a huge problem to first century folks because unscrupulous salespeople of selling salt, they would go and find white substance that looks like salt. And because it's so expensive, because it's so valuable, they'll mix it up. And that's the buyers would go in and they have to taste the salt first before they buy. They can tell if it's lost its saltness by being mixed up with other contaminants. You see, that's how people will lose their saltness, getting mixed up with contaminants. That is how salt loses its effectiveness. That is how salt loses its saltiness. How can a Christian lose his or her saltiness? Listen to me very carefully, please. By placing one foot in the world and one foot with Christ. By allowing contamination of sin to dwell in us and dilute your life. By silencing the convicting voice of the Holy Spirit again and again and again until we become dull of hearing. By quenching the Holy Spirit and by grieving the Holy Spirit. By rationalizing sin in our lives and blame somebody else. And this person did this, that's why I'm where I am. By refusing to believe that Jesus can set the captives free from whatever addiction they are into. That contamination causes the salt to lose its saltness. So how do you download this app? Four different ways I want to share with you very quickly. The first way is to become an antiseptic. In giving the disciples this app, and Jesus asked them to get to download it, he is assuming that the world is rotting. Why would you need a salt if the world is not rotting? Because there's something seriously wrong with the world. Jesus said, you have to have salt and you are that salt. Because of the decaying element within society that's caused by sin, that caused it to rot. And therefore, he's assuming that therefore salt is needed. And that's where the faithful believers who hunger for righteousness come in. They are going to come and serve as antiseptic. Back then, salt would keep it food from rotting. Had no freezers, no refrigerators, none of these modern conveniences we all take for granted. So if they took away salt from food, it would rot overnight, literally overnight. Why is Jesus saying, and what is he saying here? He's saying those few believers who hunger for righteousness, who hunger after God, who thirst for God, those few believers who are not worried about what names people call them because of their faith in Jesus Christ, those few believers who are sold out to Jesus Christ, they will serve as an antiseptic in society and they keep it from rotting altogether. Beloved, I'm convinced of this. Only in heaven will we understand how salt, that is the righteous, those who hunger, who thirst for righteousness, are really preserving the world from becoming hell on earth. We see a little glimpse of it here and a little glimpse of it there around the world. And the reason it is not rotting altogether, it's because those salt of the earth. Second, salt creates thirst. And that's why Jesus said to the Samaritan woman, if you drink from this water, you'll thirst again. But if you drink the water I give you, talking about salvation, you will not thirst again. when we are walking in Christ's righteousness, not ours because we have none, but when we walk in Christ's righteousness, some people are going to get thirsty by the salt, which is our lives. I have a precious friend who's, I love this man so dearly. He's not a believer. I'll pray for him. Precious man. And I know he genuinely loves me. And I genuinely love him. On numerous occasions he has said to me, I would give anything to have what you have. I'm praying for him as well as share Christ with him. I wanted to hear me right, please. This is important. It is a medical fact that without a proper percentage of salt in the body, we can be dehydrated or even death is caused. So the certain percentage of salt must be there. And that is why we are to create thirst on the part of some. But the third use of this app that Jesus gives us, that salt can be very painful when it falls on an open wound. Listen to me, that's why I am very slow. I really am. I'm extremely slow to get angry or disappointed even when I'm called every name in the book in the cyberspace world. And I'm told there's a lot of them. God bless them. Why? Because while righteousness is creating thirst on the part of some, that same righteousness stings hard when it lands on an open wound. The wound of sin and rebellion against God's design for humanity. The wound of disobedience to God's principles that he has set in place for the good of society. The wounds of anger and hate toward righteousness and love. The wounds of rejection of God's one and only plan to come to him and trying to come to him their way. The wounds of the offense of the gospel itself. And when salt hits that open wound of rebellion against God, stings. Sadly, there are many professing Christians who see these wounds and they look the other way. After all, everybody wants to be liked, right? That's just natural. That is why it is supernatural. Blessed are you when they insult you, but then you rejoice in the middle of that insult. That's supernatural. Remember this. Salt would sting the wound before it heals it. Folks don't want to pay the price of stinging the world so that the world might turn to Christ and be healed. The Apostle Paul said in 2 Corinthians chapter 2, verse 15 and 16, "For we are to God the aroma of Christ among those who are being saved and those who are perishing." In one, we're creating thirst, and the other one, we're creating a sting. To the one, we are the smell of death, and to the other, fragrance of life. Who is equal of the task? But there's a fourth use of this app that Jesus gives the disciples in Matthew 5, and that is seasoning and preserving. Whether the world understands this or not, doesn't matter. Whether the society accepts what I'm going to tell you or even see it, I doubt it, or not, it doesn't really matter. But godly disciples are making this world a better place to live in. They can't see it. 2 Thessalonians, the Apostle Paul talked about how in the last days when the restrainer withdraw the restrainer of sin, when the believers are taken to heaven, this earth will become hell. Today we have a media that is so hostile toward righteousness. It really is. Open your eyes. They mock the righteous. They blaspheme the righteous. They insult the righteous. But they do that out of ignorance. They really do. They don't understand that if they did not have the righteous living in the midst of this society, this world would not be livable. Colossians 4:6, Paul said, "Let your conversation be always full of grace, seasoned with salt, so that you may know how to answer everyone. We talk about the salt of the earth. We're referring to kind of good people, salt of the earth. Who are really the salt of the earth? Those who seek to be Christ-like. Those who are committed to speaking the truth in love. That's who the salt of the earth is, according to Jesus. Today, sadly, much of the earth's salt has lost its saltness. How? By being mixed up and diluted by lookalike substance. But here's the good news. Sodium chloride is a very stable chemical compound, which means it's resistant to any attack. Isn't that a good news? That when you are living and walking in righteousness, you are resistant to attack. The only thing that weakens your effectiveness is getting mixed up with the world's contaminants. When you stay pure in the righteousness of Jesus Christ, you are invincible. That's the good news. Can I get a witness? Amen. The only thing that weakens your effectiveness is when impurities contaminates your life. And when salt is contaminated, it becomes useless. No, as a matter of fact, it becomes dangerous. You can't use it as a fertilizer because it will kill the plant. The only thing that is left for it to be used is tossed out in the streets. Back then they didn't have asphalt, of course. And the way they made the roads harder from dust, they throw this bad contaminant salt on the ground. And as people walk on it, as animals walk on it, they compound it and make it hard. In the early church, some segment of the early church, and as you read in history, there were some people who required a repentant Christian. I'm not talking about a sinner coming to Christ, but somebody who was a Christian and turned away from Christ and came back to the church. That he would lie in front of the church and he would say those words, "Trample upon me, who am salt which has lost its savor." But thank God you don't have to do any of this. All you need to do is come to the throne room of God and say, "Lord Jesus, I've allowed my life to be contaminated with all sorts of junk from the world. Lord God, forgive me. I have allowed my life to be mixed up with things that are not appropriate for a child of the living God. Please forgive me." And the Lord will be more than delighted to forgive you and restore you to being salt.
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0: For years, many have refused to talk about what's happening. 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But now, it's here. 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In Dr. Youssef's new book, An Unholy Alliance, he explains why this convergence is happening, where it comes from, and why ignoring it will only accelerate the downfall of our society.
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1: I'm Mark Dransfield. The Prime Minister has condemned China's missile test as a provocative act. Beijing launched the nuclear-capable missile in the Pacific Ocean, giving countries in the region about an hour's notice. China argues it was just part of a routine military training exercise. But Anthony Albanese says the test is destabilising, undermining peace and security in the region. A crossbench MP is urging political leaders to think twice before engaging with social media personalities. The Prime Minister has apologised as he faces ongoing controversy around his comments about Kylie Minogue during an appearance on a podcast. Teal MP Monique Ryan has told Nine, Australians expect better.
2: Embarrassing, really cringy sort of engagement with social media commentators doesn't reflect well on the Prime Minister. It doesn't reflect well on our administration, and would really like to see better from leaders on both sides in the future.
1: A dead cormorant found on Sydney's northern beaches did not have H5 bird flu. The Department of Primary Industries has released test results from samples collected from the bird, which was found over the weekend. It's reminding anyone who suspects illness in a wild bird to avoid contact with the animal, record it with photos or video, and to report it to the Emergency Animal Disease Hotline. Police in Melbourne have arrested an alleged vandal after an almost nine-hour standoff. The 22-year-old man's accused of scaling a concrete pillar on the Bolte Bridge and spray-painting the infamous Pam the Bird tag on a pylon as part of a protest against taxes. He then refused police requests to come down. Victoria Police Acting Inspector Darren Wallace says they want to prevent any copycat behaviour.
3: There will be increased patrols and more police around the area, absolutely. It's a really dangerous environment for anyone to operate in, so we would really be encouraging people not to even think about that. Not just for the offender, but for the police as well. It's really dangerous.
1: South Australia's Premier has condemned an amateur children's fight club, while the state's police minister warns participants and those who post videos of the bouts could be liable for criminal charges. Videos posted on YouTube and Instagram appear to show teenagers in pre-planned fights in parks around Adelaide. Premier Peter Malinauskas says it's unsafe and perpetuates raw violence in a way that cannot be tolerated, particularly amongst children. New rules have been introduced in Indonesia targeting social media influencers who travel to the country on tourist visas. Australian content creators are being warned to make sure they have a working visa. Anyone who posts content online for revenue, payment or sponsorship while on a tourist visa is now in breach of their conditions. Australians are being asked to think about the sounds of Australia for the National Film and Sound Archive. The body's looking to add new sounds to its collection, which is updated annually. Assistant curator Hannah DeFeta says they're looking for recordings that have shaped the nation.
4: Any sound that really feel like it speaks to the national story, who we are, what Australia is, where we've been, where we're going, but just things that have had the most social, cultural or historic significance.
1: This is Air News. First to tennis, and a shattered Alex de Minaur has described his loss at Wimbledon as one of the most hurtful of his career. The Aussie's been knocked out in the fourth round by French Open runner-up Flavio Cavoli. There are now no Australians left in singles action. With the countdown to the Origin decider, Queensland's on red alert for the blue that broke their hearts in 2024. Mitch Moses steered New South Wales to back-to-back victories at Suncorp Stadium, including last year's series opener. Maroons fullback Kalyn Ponga says the Parramatta star is always a threat regardless of club form.
5: He's a quality player, has been for years now, and it's Origin. It's that sort of arena where it brings the best out of people. So, you know, I mean, that's the character of someone, is sort of when you're back against the wall, how do you sort of show up? And he's done it before, so you can't take anyone lightly in this arena.
1: And in AFL, former St Kilda captain Jack Steele is describing the Saints' pursuit of Lachie Neale as interesting to watch. Steele was traded to Melbourne at the end of last season and says his focus is on the D's push towards finals.
6: It's been interesting to watch, but I wouldn't say I'm too invested in it, to be honest. I'm at the D's now, and that's really where my mind's at and where my priority is.
1: Australian Independent Radio News.
7: 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Jesus says to you, "I am the light of the world. He who follows me will not walk in darkness, but will have the light of life."

0: I wonder if your outlook is based on the possibilities or on the obstacles. Hi, this is Chuck Swindoll. I read recently a funny story of a missionary from Sweden who was urged by friends to give up the idea of returning to India because it was so hot there. Man, he was reminded, it's 120 degrees in the shade. Well, said the Swede in noble contempt, we don't always have to stay in the shade, do we? I want that Swede on my team, don't you? I love his outlook.
1: Author and teacher Chuck Swindoll. To learn more about the Ministry of Insight for Living Australia, just head to our website, ifl.org.au.

We all know that feeling, waiting for the perfect time before we act. But life doesn't work that way. Opportunities slip by while we hesitate, and before long, the moment's passed altogether. Hi, I'm Bernie Diamond, and welcome again to Fresh. Taking the first step into something new is daunting. Equally, taking the thousandth step in something that's been dragging on for eternity, well, that's exhausting. Wherever you are on your journey, procrastination seems alluring indeed. Ecclesiastes chapter 11, verses 4 to 6. He who observes the wind will not sow, and he who regards the clouds will not reap. As you do not know the way the spirit comes to the bones in the womb of a woman with child, so you do not know the work of God who makes everything. In the morning sow your seed, and at evening withhold not your hand, for you do not know which will prosper, this or that, or whether both alike will be good. Ah, it's too windy. Better not sow. Look at them storm clouds. Not a good time to harvest. Do you see? Wherever you are on the journey, procrastination is always an option. And yet the faster you do the hard things you want to avoid, the faster you'll receive

the good things you actually want. Yes, there are risks and uncertainties along the way, but just as you don't know the way that the spirit comes to the bones in the womb of a woman with child, so you don't know the work of God who makes everything. 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

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The author tells his story and we'll see how he brought all things together, saw us caught up in a tether. 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
2: There's so many folks out there who are dying to hear the truth. And my friend, I believe there are hundreds and thousands and millions of people who would accept the Lord Jesus Christ, who would, if they could hear the simple truth that Christ Jesus came not only to forgive me of my sins and to redeem me, but Jesus Christ came to live in me. And Jesus Christ came to so work in and through my life that my very life is the life of Jesus Christ lived in and through me. That this life is not a life of just turmoil and tribulation and trial and defeat, but it is a life of victory. It is a life of conquest because Christ is living on the inside of us. And the world desperately needs to know that Jesus lives on the inside of every single believer.
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1: The psalmist wrote, "Who can live and not see death? Or who can escape the power of the grave?" The answer to this rhetorical question is no one. 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We all face our own mortality, and at that point, everyone stands on level ground. It can't be avoided. My prayer today is that we will all live knowing this reality rather than an attitude of denial. Take some time today to consider your mortality and your response to the God that created you and loves you.
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1: 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The old, previous moral and spiritual condition has passed away. Behold, the fresh and the new has come.
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1: Wouldn't it be cool if you could read someone's mind and know exactly what they thought about you? I used to think that I couldn't really know what God thought about me, not just because he was so far away and mysterious, but because it depended on how well I was doing at any given point in time. I just crossed my fingers and hoped for the best. But I realised that I can know exactly what God thinks about me any time. The Bible says, "How precious are your thoughts about me, O God? They cannot be numbered. I can't even count them. They outnumber the grains of sand." Let's ask God some questions about his thoughts about you and me based on this psalm. What's the quality of your thoughts about me? They are precious, precious thoughts. How many precious thoughts do you have about me every day? Well, I have so many precious thoughts about you that there are not enough numbers to count them.
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I saw it online the other day that they're planting flowers in Kiev again. The local council is at work in the Ukrainian city, filling up the flower beds for spring. After everything that's happened there, the trauma, the tragedy, hope literally springs up. For that's what it is, isn't it? Planting flowers again means hope for the future, beyond the bleakness of war. Now, there's no doubt there are dark days ahead for Ukraine, but there is some light. The Bible is a book about hope, light in the midst of darkness and despair. Not denial of darkness, but a light that has shone in the darkness, and we're told that the darkness has not overcome it. Jesus is proof of that. He springs from the tomb at Easter in the midst of dark despair, not simply to show the light, but to banish darkness forever. Maybe they don't know it, but they're planting flowers in Kiev because Jesus has won the decisive battle. This is Steve McAlpine with God in 60 Seconds. For more reflection and conversation about God, go to thirdspace.org.au.

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I'm David, inviting you to join me every Sunday morning at 7:30. 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

0: Alex here, the new general manager at One Way FM. I just wanted to say a massive thank you to everybody who contributed to our appeal. 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

you find you can't get to church on Sunday morning? There's a message just for you. Sunday morning, just after 8 o'clock, the messages are from pastors from the Canberra sub-region and across the denominational spectrum. Why don't you join me, Sue, on One Way FM as I introduce this week's pastor and the scriptures that the message will be taken from. 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

0: family with a strong sense of heritage is ahead of the game, I think. Hi, I'm Chuck Swindoll. The Taft family must have done a good job of helping its members know who they were. It's certainly well illustrated by Martha Taft. When only a little girl in elementary school, she was asked to introduce herself. She said, without hesitation, "My name is Martha Bowers Taft. My great-grandfather was President of the United States, and my grandfather was a United States Senator. My daddy is Ambassador to Ireland, and I am a Brownie." Heritage. Martha got it.
1: 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To learn more about the Ministry of Insight for Living Australia, just head to our website, ifl.org.au.
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0: century ago, Nobel Prize-winning biologist Sir Peter Medawar made a startling comment. He declared that the survival of a child in a mother's womb contradicted immunological laws. Since the immune system normally detects foreign tissue and attacks it, you'd expect the mother's immune system to attack the genetically distinct child within her. Well, we now know that it actually does, but the baby survives by putting up a very specific defense. Researchers at the Medical College of Georgia discovered that mammalian embryos produce a special enzyme that suppresses the mother's killer T cell action. A human embryo starts to produce this enzyme just before it attaches to the mother's uterus. This refutes a major argument used to support abortion, that the embryo is just a part of the mother's body to do with as she pleases. The research clearly shows that the human embryo is distinct from its mother from the beginning.
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0: 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In September 2003, when I was diagnosed with chronic lymphocytic leukemia, I was given 5 years to live. 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
3: Most of us know what it feels like to drift. We don't intend to, but somewhere along the way, pride moves in. Dependence on God moves out, and before long, we're running on empty. Today on Insight for Living, Chuck Swindoll concludes a 3-day message with application that I'm sure you'll want to deploy in your daily walk with God. In 1 Corinthians chapter 1, found in the Bible, the Apostle Paul described a remedy for the drift we all experience. 3 anchors that will help believers stay on course for a lifetime. Teaching from 1 Corinthians chapter 1, Chuck titled his message, "The Cross We Proclaim."
4: Let me tell you something, folks. When you get the cross in the right perspective, everything comes together. Everything comes together. When you operate in the flesh, you have not come to grips with the message of the cross. Now look, verse 18 begins a series of statements this apostle makes regarding the message of the cross, which he proclaimed. The word of the cross is foolishness to those who are perishing. And then he says, but to us who are being saved, why, it is the very power of God. Verse 22, the Jews ask for miracles. The word signs is the idea of miracles. And the Greeks search for wisdom. We're looking for those rhetorical comments, those eloquent words, the things that impress. But I love this. Verse 23, Paul says, but we, who, by the way, was an incredible intellectual, studied under Gamaliel, Pharisee of the Pharisees. He was the up-and-coming chief Pharisee. Brilliant Jewish mind. And then came the road to Damascus where he was converted. And as a result, he started running in the right direction. And as a result, verse 23, he preaches Christ crucified. We're back to the cross. We preach Christ crucified, to the Jews a stumbling block, to the Gentiles foolishness. But to those who are the called, Jews and Greeks, Christ, the power of God, Christ, the wisdom of God. Why? Because, 25 says, the foolishness of God is wiser than men. The weakness of God, stronger than men. Now, I love it when we get to verse 26. He says, consider your calling, brethren. We want to look at an opposite group. Look around. There were not many wise according to the flesh, not many mighty, not many noble. Didn't say any, said not many. Meaning what? Well, let's put it this way. This congregation is not made up of the brightest and the best in the world's eyes. I got the idea that it would be helpful for us to realize that we represent in the world's eyes that which is foolish, that which is weak, that which is base, and that which is despised. Those aren't my words. They're all found in 27 and 28. God has chosen the foolish things of the world to shame the wise. And the weak things of the world to shame the things that are strong, the base things of the world, the despised, things that are not, to nullify things that are. He does all these things, verse 29, so that no one may boast before God. The cross levels all of us. Not many cultured, not many mighty. By that it means powerful and prestigious and impressive. Not many noble. You run in the wrong direction when you boast. If you want to toot your own horn, blow a trumpet for God. Nobody else cares. Get off your high horse. You're just folks. You're just wrapped up in the cross. And when you focus on that, it is remarkable what a filter system it'll give you in how to read current events, how to see life as it really is. You'll be so unimpressed because you don't hang around people to be impressed. You hang around folks with the hope of communicating and living out the truth. And a truth sets us free from all that other pizzazz. Now, how about Paul? Since we've been going on and on about how important this is, how about Paul? Let's ask him. Give us your testimony. All right. Verse 1, chapter 2. Here's my testimony. Here's the honest truth coming from the man who was running in the right direction. When I came to you, brothers and sisters, I did not come with superiority of speech or of wisdom, proclaiming to you the testimony of God. I determined to know nothing among you except Jesus Christ and Him crucified. I take my time here because I want it to really sink in. Nothing except Jesus Christ. I wasn't interested in your salary. I wasn't interested in your pedigree. I wanted to know, however, how you were doing with the cross. Do you really know Jesus? Is He really your Savior? I determined to know nothing but that. Well, what was Paul like when he was there? He tells us in the next two verses, I was with you in weakness, in fear, in much trembling. He says, I was not all that impressive. My preaching and my message were not in persuasive words of wisdom, but in the demonstration of the Spirit and of power. Oh, yeah. You see, when you are around individuals like this, you know they have a lot more behind the counter than they ever put on display. You know there is depth as well as breadth. Paul says, I didn't come to grow up a crowd. I came to deliver the truth, and my words were not that persuasive. If you are among the ranks of the young and up and coming preachers in the making, hear that message well. If you're taking courses from those who were trying to get you to look pretty slick, you got the wrong course and the wrong teacher. Your job is to hide behind that cross and declare it forcefully and courageously and consistently so that no one will boast before God. By doing this, he tells you why you do this. Verse 30, you are in Christ Jesus, who became to us wisdom from God and righteousness and sanctification and redemption, so that just as it is written, let him who boasts boast in the Lord. J.B. Lightfoot writes, he spoke in a plain, simple language as became a witness. His reason, verse 5, so that your faith would not rest on the wisdom of men, but on the power of God. He never forgot the truth of God's grace in his life. Let's stay here for just a moment. Let me add a word or so about the role of humility mixed with confidence. Please don't read into this that Paul is lacking in confidence in God's truth, or that his humility was any sign of lack of courage or inability to deliver. Authority is not incompatible with humility. Let me say that again. Authority is not incompatible with humility. They can go together if you're running in the right direction. G.K. Chesterton once penned, you'll have to think now to follow this. He once penned some wise words about what he called the dislocation of humility. What we suffer from today, he wrote, is humility in the wrong place. Modesty has moved from the organ of ambition and settled upon the organ of conviction, where it was never meant to be. A person was meant to be doubtful about himself, but undoubting about the truth. This has been exactly reversed. We're on the road to producing a race of people too mentally modest to believe in the multiplication table. Humble and self-forgetting we must be always, but diffident and apologetic about the gospel, never. Never. My message and my preaching were not in persuasive words of wisdom. What you found in me was a man who didn't call attention to himself. You didn't leave impressed with Paul when you heard him teach in Corinth. What you saw was a living proof of the Spirit's power. In fact, some of it must have been a conundrum. All of this great truth coming from this rather unimpressive individual. Why would it be like that? Why did he do that? Verse 5, so that your faith would not rest on the wisdom of men, but on the power of God. We're back to the cross. The purpose of it all was that when people got a hold of truths delivered by the Apostle Paul, they connected with the Spirit of power and they ran in the right direction. For much of my life, I have loved the statement made by John Allen, one of the saints of the Salvation Army ministry, who at the time of death made this simple statement: I deserve to be damned. I deserve to be in hell, but God interfered. God interfered. That man ran in the right direction. Right way, John Allen. Right way, Paul. Now then, I have three things I close with that I'd like you to write down somewhere. If you have the outline, you could use that. Maybe an open page in your Bible. These are three statements I'd like you to take to your grave. I'd like you to repeat them. I'd like you to teach them to your kids. I'd like you to remind your grandkids of them. I'd like you to model them. More important than what I would like, I would encourage you to realize what God wants. If you want to keep running in the right direction, these three simple things we should never forget will help. Number one, remember the pit. Remember the pit. The prophet puts it this way: remember the pit from which you were dug. Remember it. Oh, it may have been a big city. It may have been a slick city. It may have been Las Vegas or Los Angeles. It may have been Chicago or Boston or Dallas or Oklahoma City or Miami or Atlanta. It may have been a big city, but you're from a pit. Your nature, your drive, your old self, it's a pit. Remember the pit. We are not influential or famous. We have not set a lot of records. We have not found some miracle cure. Nobody in this church has. We have certainly not come from powerhouse backgrounds. Are you kidding? We're all amazed that anybody listens when we talk. I'm surprised anybody reads anything I write. I'm amazed folks stay through a whole sermon. I'm not saying they stay awake, but they stay through the whole sermon. You know why? Because I never forget the pit. When you fail to remember the pit, you'll run in the wrong direction. You can put her down. Because you'll start thinking you're something on a stick. You'll forget you're catfish. And you'll forget that if the enemy had his way, he'd drag you down just to where he's going. And if that doesn't do it for you, just look at the pit of your life. How'd you like for a whole display of your past 10 years to be put on a screen? Oh, don't even go any further. That's enough for you to get the message. You know why? Because there's a lot of pit there. A lot of mess. A lot of sin. A lot of failure. A lot of depravity. A lot of explosions of temper, perhaps. A lot of wrong decisions. There's a lot of sin in all our lives. A lot of mess. Remember the pit. But through the grace of God and the cross, you're rescued. Remember the pit. Second, refuse the praise.

happened to be a president of a little school, and the other one was in the media, Christian in a media. We were all a part of the panel of this program, and the man who was putting it all together said to two of us, by the way, would you mind going to the airport and picking up a man who's going to join our panel? He is Dr. So-and-so. And I said, okay, good. I don't know him, but I'll be glad to go. And I said, can you tell me what he looks like? He said, oh, you'll know him. So, we knew him. He got off, had a hat on, had a tight tie, starched shirt, real stern face, like, where's the car? And I walked up, I said, do you happen to be so-and-so? Dr. So-and-so? Yes, Dr. So-and-so. I said, well, I thought maybe you were. You kind of look like the president of the school. And she said, here are my bags. Oh, okay. So Frank picked up that bag, and I picked up this bag. We're walking along with Dr. So-and-so-and-so. He said, tell me, what was your name? And I told him. He said, tell me, what does the president look like? I wanted to say, a jerk! You look like a jerk! You sound like a jerk! He was a jerk. What on earth happened to that man? He forgot the pit! Spend too much time in front of a mirror. Can you believe it? In the middle of the night, somebody from our group ordered beer and pretzels and had them sent to his room. Who would do something like that? Who would ever do something like that to Dr. whatever? When you fail to refuse the praise, you're running in the wrong direction. Wrong way, Christian. Wrong way, Christian. You look like a jerk. You're a bad advertisement for Christ. Nobody's impressed. You're a turnoff. I tell the guys at the seminary, keep television cameras out of your church. You're not there for the world. You minister to your flock. Cameras are getting your way. Furthermore, you're not that good. People in front of cameras are good in front of cameras. And those of us who are hiding behind the cross look dumb in the eyes of the camera. We're here to deliver the goods and then get out of the way. Could have heard a pin drop when I said that. It was like, ah! You know why? Because we're so enamored of the entertainment world that preaching has become entertaining. And feeding you from the scriptures is a... That's what dinosaurs do. Please, remember the pit. Refuse the praise. Here's the third one. Rely on the power. Rely on the power. Rely on the power. I can't tell you how low I was when I woke up this morning. About a number of things. I would love to have been 1,000 miles away. Head was bursting. I don't know why. Wasn't a hangover. I've been with Cynthia the night before, so you can be sure of that. It wasn't a hangover. Pressure, whatever, disappointment, discouragement. And you probably think, well, he never goes. I go through that a lot. Mondays are terrible days for me. I always think through what I said on Sunday. And I always think, why in the world did anybody stay? Listen to that. Then I turn to the power. Oh, God. Somebody's got to be there for that first and second service in a little while, and I'm your man. So if you want to say things through me, I'd be very grateful. But if you don't, I haven't got anything to say. And he's done it again. Remember the words of Jesus, John 15:5. Apart from me, you can do nothing. Apart from me, you can do nothing. Say that with me. Apart from me, you can do nothing. Change it to I. Here we go. Apart from him, I can do nothing. Nothing. Nothing. Nothing. I will continually run in the wrong direction. I will continually score for the wrong side. I'll continually operate in the flesh because that's the kind of nature I have. Until I

shift into his power and I say, Lord, it's your message. It's not mine. It's your book. I didn't write it. It's your truth. I couldn't come up with anything nearly that good. It's your gifts, and I'm in your hands. It's about you, Lord. Please do it. And I'm available. Thank you for changing me. I love this little story. John Hutton used to tell his story with gusto. John Hutton, a man who had been a reprobate and an alcoholic, was captured for Christ. Captured by Christ. His workmates used to try to shake him and say, surely a sensible man like you cannot believe in all those miracles the Bible talks about. You cannot, for instance, believe that this Jesus of yours turned water into wine. Come on. Whether he turned water into wine or not, said the man, I don't know. But I know in my own house, I saw him turn liquor into furniture. In my house, I saw a man that almost ruined his marriage get his life turned around. And for 10 years, she had every reason in the world to walk out on me, and she didn't. I saw a father who could have ruined the lives of his children. I saw a preoccupied dad who traveled too much. He was too busy. And it dawned on me one day, if I don't get a hold of this, I'm going to be another statistic. Oh, God, I'm yours. You got all the power. I have none of it. Tackle me. I want you to bow your heads, and I want you to close your eyes. I know what time it is, so things are under control. I want you to sit there. The only reason you're running in a wrong direction is either you don't know Jesus, and that's a very real probability for you running in the wrong direction. Don't think that's a message given to somebody else. It's you I'm talking to. Either you don't know Jesus, or you don't care that you're operating in the flesh. You're a Christian, and you're a jerk. And you're making a mess of the message in the minds of people who've been watching, wondering how on earth you could call yourself a Christian. Some of them live in your own home. So I suggest you get with it. Trust in the Savior right now. Turn your life over to him. Get to the foot of the cross as fast as your little feet will carry you and say, Lord Jesus Christ, I am coming to you from the pit. If you don't rescue me, I'm sunk. I'm hell bound. I'm lost. Take me. I'm yours. Take me. I take your son. Please give me your righteousness. I take it now. Or if you're a carnal Christian, it's a great time for you this afternoon to look through the journal of your life and find the spot when you missed the mark and started going in a wrong direction and turn around. Otherwise, there will be an incident along the way that's going to tackle you and you'll realize what a mess you've made, not only of your life, but of others. If we confess our sins, believers, if we confess our sins, that is, agree with God about them, he is righteous and just to forgive us our sins and to cleanse us from all unrighteousness. If you need help, and I imagine most of you would, to turn the journey around, there are people who are so carefully trained, have such compassion, such wisdom, better counselors than I ever will be, who are available following every one of our worship services. Or you may simply say, I'm going to take care of this myself. Then you need to write us and say, let me tell you the decision I've made. Sign your name. Give us a number. We'll contact you. We'll help you. We will never shame you. We will help you. We'll be grateful for you. Father, thank you for the cross. Thank you for the cross. Help us to remember the pit from which we've been dug. Enable us to refuse the praise, just deliberately and consistently. Restore us, Lord, as we rely on your power. In Jesus' dear name.

0: Remember the pit. Refuse the praise. Rely on the power. Three simple anchors, but they have the potential to redirect an entire life. Chuck Swindoll has walked us through one of Paul's most searching passages, and the invitation is clear. Stop running in the wrong direction and get back to the cross. As Chuck told his story today, perhaps you identified with John Allen. John's life was littered with failures. He was a man headed in the wrong direction at full speed until God interfered. And that may be the most honest description of grace any of us will hear. If you want to carry that message with you, Chuck's brand new booklet, The Cross We Proclaim, was written for you. 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I'm Clayton Bjellin. 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

0: A car can't go anywhere without an engine, and a car better not go anywhere without a steering wheel. A car needs propulsion and direction. You know, so do believers. And today on A New Beginning, Pastor Greg Laurie points out how it's the Spirit of God who provides both. He leads us in the path we should go, and he gives us the spiritual strength to make the journey. You've joined us for an encouraging series today called Refresh, What Every Christian Needs to Know.
1: Heard the story of an old farmer, his wife, and their son who drove into the big city for the first time in their old beat-up pickup truck. So the father and son decided to go into this towering skyscraper and check out the magnificent lobby. The wife stayed in the truck. As the son and the father walk in, they see these massive doors suddenly open up and an elderly woman walks inside, and then the doors shut. A few moments pass, the doors open again, and out comes a beautiful young girl. The old farmer says to his son, "Quick, go get mama." That's an elevator, by the way, in case you missed the joke, but wouldn't it be great if we could just change that quickly? You know, watch one service online and your whole life is changed and the trajectory of your life is changed. Well, that's not going to happen. Listen, when you put your faith in Christ, your eternal destination changes from hell to heaven. Your citizenship is now in heaven. But then becoming more Christ-like, well, that takes a lifetime. But let me say, what better way to live one's life? So I want to talk to you about how you can change and how you can continue to see change in your life as a follower of Jesus in this message, the refreshing power of the Spirit-filled life. Let me start with a question. Are you content with where you're at right now spiritually? Or do you find yourself taking two steps forward and three steps back? You seem like you're growing and then you have a huge setback. Maybe there's a pattern of sin in your life right now that you can't seem to break free from. It's sort of like a Goliath and you don't know how to defeat it. It maybe even causes you to become very depressed. Am I talking to a depressed person right now? A person who's really down right now. In fact, you're so down that you even contemplated taking your own life. May I say to you, don't even consider that. You are loved by God. You are loved by people more than you realize, and you have so much to offer. But yes, we do get depressed, and I think there's one of three reasons we get depressed. We get depressed by something we did in our past, something we did we wish we had not done, something we said we wish we had not said. So you're depressed about your past, and maybe the ramifications of bad decisions continue to affect you this day. Or maybe you're anxious and depressed about your future. You worry about, what if this happens? What if that happens? And it weighs heavily on you. Or maybe you're weighed down by something presently. You're facing a big problem. It may be internal. It may be external. Maybe it's involving work or your family. It might be an illness, a financial crisis, a legal problem. The list goes on. I read a tragic story about a young woman who was a successful dietitian living in New York City. Her Instagram page was filled with happy photos of her dining around the world and visiting exotic locations. She was living the life some people only dream of. But tragically, she took her own life through suicide. In her suicide note to her mother, she wrote these words, quote, "Despite a great life, she was feeling absolutely nothing. She wrote, I have accepted hope as nothing more than delayed disappointment, and I'm just plain tired of feeling tired," end quote. Am I talking to somebody right now that's just tired of feeling tired? You feel that hope is nothing more than delayed disappointment. By the way, that's not unique to our time. In the oldest book of the Bible, the book of Job, Job writes in Job 8, the hopes of the godless evaporate, their confidence hangs by a thread, they're leaning on a spider's web. Have you ever tried to lean on a spider's web? That won't hold you up very well. If you put your hope, if you put your trust in the things this world, this culture offers, you will come up empty. That's what happened to this woman. It's such a sad way it ended for her. But you can put your hope in God and everything can change for you. Now, our text that we're going to look at together is Romans 8. Romans 8 is the answer to the depression about one's past, present, and future. And there's hope resonating from the verses we'll read in Romans 8. For starters, Romans 8 tells us that there is no condemnation for our past. There is no condemnation for our past because Romans 8:1 says, there is therefore no condemnation to those who are in Christ Jesus. You know, when we sin, and we all do sin, of course, the devil condemns us. And then we join in the condemnation and we condemn ourselves. But yet, what does the Bible say in 1 John 1:9? It says that we will confess our sin. He's faithful and just to forgive us our sin and cleanse us from all unrighteousness. Now, is God telling the truth or not? Well, he's telling the truth. And if he tells us he'll cleanse us from all unrighteousness, I should accept that in my life and believe that God has forgiven me. Listen to this. I should not choose to remember what God has chosen to forget. Number two, Romans 8:38 tells me there is no separation from God's love in the future. Number one, no condemnation from God for my past, no separation from God in my future. Because Romans 8:38 says, Paul speaking, I am convinced that nothing can ever separate us from God's love, neither death nor life, nor angels nor demons, nor our fears for today or our worries about tomorrow. No, not even the powers of hell can separate us from God's love. Isn't that a great promise? No demonic power can separate you from the love of God. No matter what you do, God will never stop loving you. Listen to this. God is not mad at you. God is mad about you. He can't take his eyes off of you. And third and lastly, Romans 8:28 assures me that all things in the present are working together for good. You know this verse probably. Romans 8:28 says, for we know that all things work together for good to those that love God and are called according to his purpose. So no condemnation in the past, no separation in the future, and whatever you're going through, God can ultimately work together for good.
0: Thanks for joining us for A New Beginning with Pastor Greg Laurie. We're in Romans chapter 8 today for Pastor Greg's message called The Refreshing Power of the Spirit-Filled Life. Let's continue.
1: Let's read Romans 8, verses 1 to 4. There is therefore now no condemnation to those who are in Christ Jesus, who do not walk according to the flesh, but according to the Spirit. For the law of the Spirit of life in Christ Jesus has made me free from the law of sin and death. For what the law could not do, and that it was weak to the flesh, God did by sending his own son in the likeness of sinful flesh on account of sin. He condemned sin in the flesh that the righteous requirements of the law might be fulfilled in us who do not walk according to the flesh, but according to the Spirit. So who is the Holy Spirit? Let me say, first of all, that he has a distinct personality. The Holy Spirit is God. The Holy Spirit is a member of the Trinity. The Holy Spirit has will. The Holy Spirit has purpose, and he has a specific work that he wants to do in your life. Before we're Christians, it's the Holy Spirit that convicts us of our sin. It's a Holy Spirit that draws us to Christ. It's a Holy Spirit that seals us once we have believed in Christ. And then after that, as a believer, it's the Holy Spirit who will lead you, who will empower you, and will fill you each and every day. In fact, over in Ephesians 5, it says, be filled with the Holy Spirit, speaking to yourself in psalms and hymns and spiritual songs, singing and making melody in your hearts to the Lord. Be filled with the Spirit. And by the way, that has nothing to do with your emotions. Being filled with the Spirit just simply means being controlled by the Spirit. When you ask God to fill you, you're asking him to control your life. In fact, the word that is used there, describing the filling of the Spirit in Ephesians 5, the word filled can be translated to permeate. The Holy Spirit wants to permeate your life. The Holy Spirit wants to be a part of every aspect of your life. The Holy Spirit wants to be a part of your marriage. The Holy Spirit wants to be a part of your singleness. The Holy Spirit wants to permeate your career. He wants to permeate your ministry. He wants to be a part of everything. Let the Holy Spirit permeate your life. And then another way this word is translated is the word that is used to describe wind filling a sail. So have you ever been out in a sailboat and there's no wind and you're just waiting for that gust of wind to carry you along? Let the Holy Spirit fill your sails. Let the Holy Spirit permeate every area of your life. Let the Holy Spirit fill you and control you. This isn't about trying harder. This is about realizing that there is power there to help us to live this Christian life. So when Paul says, be filled with the Spirit, it's also in the original language, a command. So here's what Paul is saying. I command you to go to God and say that I need your Holy Spirit to permeate my life and to fill my sails and to guide me each and every day. So what do we learn here about living the Spirit-filled life? If you're taking notes, here's point number one. A Spirit-led believer lives a condemnation-free life. Romans 8 starts with no condemnation, and it ends with no separation. It does not say there'll be no failures. It does not say there'll be no inconsistencies in our life. What it does say is there's no condemnation, because there's no condemnation to those who are in Christ Jesus. You're a new person. The Bible says, if any man be in Christ, he is an altogether different kind of person. The old things have passed away. Behold, everything becomes fresh and new. See, God sees you for what you will become, not just what you are. You remember that he saw Simon and he gave him a new name. Rock. You are rock, he said to Simon. Simon the vacillator. Simon the impetuous. Simon the hot-headed one who always spoke his mind. You, Jesus says, are rock. I think the other disciples might have been in the background snickering a little bit, thinking, does Jesus know who this guy is? Oh, he knew. But he knew that Simon would grow into his name. And God sees what you will become, not just what you are. We see failure, God sees potential. We see the past, God sees the future. We see the end, God sees a new beginning. Point number two, the best way to not go backwards is to go forward in the Spirit. Again, the best way to not go backwards is to go forward in the Spirit. Verse 4, the righteous requirements of the law might be fulfilled in us who do not walk according to the flesh, but according to the Spirit. Now, before Romans 8 is Romans 7. Is that not an amazing insight? But in Romans 7, we find Paul struggling with sin. Not sure how he can overcome sin. In Romans 7, we read Paul writing, I want to do what is right, but I can't. I want to do what is good, but I don't. I don't want to do what is wrong, but I do it anyway. But if I do what I don't want to do, I'm not really the one doing it. It's sin living in me that does it. Hey, does that sound familiar? Do you ever find yourself doing the thing you don't want to do? thinking the thoughts you don't want to think, and you're thinking, why is this happening? In fact, in Romans chapter 7, Paul uses the word I 30 times, and there's not a single mention of the Holy Spirit. But in contrast, in Romans 8, there are at least 20 references to the Holy Spirit. So the idea is, in Romans 7, he's trying to do it in his own strength. And in Romans 8, he realizes there's help, there's power. There's one here who will enable me to live the life God has called me to live, and it's the Holy Spirit. Again, the best way to not go backwards is to go forward. See, if you are a spiritual person, you will want to do spiritual things. One person gets up in the morning, and the first thing they do is they open up the Bible. And they pray. Then they get in their vehicle and maybe they're driving to work and they're listening to a Christian radio station, worship music, or maybe a podcast of a Bible study, and they're getting stronger spiritually. Well, another person, in contrast, sleeps in, no Bible study, no prayer. They listen to talk radio on the way to work. So one is in church, involved in a small group. The other is not in church, or they're only there occasionally, not involved in a small group. And then we wonder, why is one person doing better than another person? It could be compared to two dogs fighting all the time. I heard the story of a man who had two dogs that were constantly fighting. And someone asked him, how do you determine which dog wins? He said, the one I feed the most. See, you have two natures. You have a new nature given to you when you became a Christian, and you have an old nature, and that's what you always default back to automatically, your sinful inclinations. So if you want to do better spiritually, you have to feed the one dog, if you will, feed the new nature. Listen, I'm not trying to put you under legalism here. That's what we've been freed from. This is not works righteousness. This is, in fact, a working righteousness. And the way to do it is with the help of the Holy Spirit.

0: Good practical insight today from Pastor Greg Laurie. On today's edition of A New Beginning, he's bringing us a message called The Refreshing Power of the Spirit-Filled Life. It's part of his series titled Refresh. Now, if we pause for just a moment and mention that this power from the Holy Spirit is available to believers, it's available to those who have started a relationship with the Lord. Well, Pastor Greg has a word to share about that.
1: So as you've been listening today, maybe you've thought to yourself, man, I wish I had this relationship with God that is being talked about. Well, you can. He's only a prayer away. You see, becoming a Christian, it doesn't take years. It doesn't take months. It doesn't take weeks. It doesn't even take hours. It can happen in a moment. That's how it happened for me. I just heard the gospel, and all of a sudden I realized this is all true. And maybe you've realized that as well. Let me ask you, would you like Jesus Christ to come into your life? Would you like him to forgive you of your sin? Would you like this relationship with God we've been talking about today? If so, why don't you just pray a simple prayer with me? Say this to God, Lord Jesus, I know that I'm a sinner. But I know that you're the Savior who died on the cross for my sin and rose again from the dead. Jesus, I turn from my sin and I choose to follow you from this moment forward as my Savior and Lord, as my God and friend. Thank you for hearing this prayer. And I ask this in Jesus' name. Amen.
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2: Jesus Christ came into this world for the primary purpose. He says, I came to seek and to save that which is lost. I came that men might have life and have it more abundantly. What He did on the cross was that He fulfilled God's requirement for justice against sin. And the penalty of sin is death. Someone had to die for sin who was absolutely sinless. And so Jesus Christ came as the Lamb of God to lay down His life on the cross of Calvary in order to pay your sin debt and mine in absolute and complete fullness.
3: With over 7 billion people in the world, there's no shortage of opinions about God. But do you know when you're not hearing the truth? Today's edition of In Touch, the teaching ministry of Dr. Charles Stanley, stresses the importance of knowing what you believe by identifying 13 core beliefs. Stay with us now to hear a foundational pattern for what Christians believe.
2: Does it matter what you believe? It certainly does, because it affects every single area of our life. Now, the problem is most people sort of know what they believe about some things, or maybe most things, but being able to express what they believe and being able to share it with someone else is oftentimes different, for the simple reason that they're not exactly sure what they believe. And oftentimes people say, well, yes, I do have my set of beliefs, but I'm not even sure exactly what I ought to believe. There's so many ideas about the Bible and so many ideas about the Christian life and who God is and who Jesus is and the spiritual gifts and so forth. What am I to believe? How am I to believe it? Well, in this message, here's what I'd like to do. I want to talk about this whole idea of a belief system, and I want to give you a pattern of a belief system. That is, I want to give you a list of things that certainly should be a part of your belief system. That is, what you believe, those things that govern and guide your lifestyle and how you operate. So what I'd like to do in this is simply to give you that which I believe in the Scriptures, but also a comprehensive grasp of what the Bible says about the major issues. Each one of these should be a part of your belief system. Let's begin with the Bible. The Bible is the unfolding revelation of God, of Himself, through His spoken word, and as He intervened in history and in nature, and finally coming into this world as the God-man. Therefore, when we think in terms of the Scripture, we think in terms of the Bible being, the Bible says it is inspired in 2 Timothy chapter 3. What does he mean by inspired? Inspired means it was God-breathed. What does it mean, God-breathed? It means that God chose individuals. He chose these men according to their spirituality. He chose them according to their background, where they were, and what God wanted to say at this particular time in history. And when the Bible says that they were God, these words are God-breathed, it means that God spoke to them. They wrote the words that God spoke to them. And what we have in the Scripture is the Word of God. God has given us this book as an instruction book. That is, it is our final authority for our faith, what we believe. It is the final authority in our life for how we are to carry out our life. So in conduct and faith, this is the final authority. So the Bible is the unfolding, it's the record of the unfolding revelation of God of Himself. The second word is the Godhead. Well, what do you mean by Godhead? Well, there is one God, but that one God expresses Himself in three ways: God the Father, God the Son, God the Holy Spirit. That is three distinct persons of the Trinity. And that is what we call it, the Trinity. If you'll recall, for example, in Genesis chapter 1, verse 2, the Spirit of God is hovering over the creation. In the 26th verse of that first chapter, the Bible says that God said, let us make man in our image. Who is us? It certainly is not angels. Angels are not creators. It is God the Father, God the Son, God the Holy Spirit. You recall, for example, in the Great Commission, the Bible says we're to be baptized in the name of the Father, the Son, and the Holy Spirit. Certainly they would not have been there if they were not also God. You recall that Jesus said in the 14th chapter of John, in the 8th verse, he said that the Spirit whom the Father will send in my name, Jesus mentioning all three persons of the Godhead. And so when we think in terms of God the Father, God the Son, God the Holy Spirit making up the Godhead, each and every one of those, the Father, Son, the Spirit, are equal. All their attributes are the same. All of them are divine. So it's not a matter of having three gods. It is a matter of having one God who is an expression or exists in three persons, and that is God the Father, God the Son, God the Holy Spirit, all three of whom have all the same attributes. Third word. The third word is God the Father. Our belief system should not only include what the Bible is and the Trinity, but also God the Father. Now, for example, in Ephesians chapter 4, the Bible talks about one Lord and one God over all. And you'll recall, for example, in Genesis chapter 1, verse 1, the Bible says, in the beginning, God created the heavens and the earth. Who is this God? This is God our Father. You'll recall also in Matthew chapter 6, in the Sermon on the Mount, when the disciples were asking him to show them how to pray, what did he say? He says, this is the way you're to pray. Our Father who art in heaven. Jesus came to reveal the Father. Now, who is this Father? This is the God of the Bible, the Father of the Bible. He is eternal. He is unchangeable. He is absolutely perfect in His justice. He is absolutely holy. He is a God of goodness and love and mercy and kindness and grace and forgiveness. He is the sovereign God of this universe, which means that He is in absolute control of every single thing. God the Father is in control of everything that happens in this universe. When you and I come to Romans 8:28, the Bible says that all things work together for good to those who love God, to those who are called according to His purpose. Who is it that is executing? Who is it that is overseeing all of these things to make them good? God the Father, our Heavenly Father watching over us. So that when we think in terms of what is the relationship of our God to the Son, Jesus Christ is the Son of the living God. God the Father is His Father. And so each one of us who has trusted Jesus Christ as our personal Savior, we too are the sons and daughters of God, so that therefore you and I can call God our Father, our Heavenly Father. That is the way Jesus said you and I are to address our prayers. Then, of course, there is God the Son. God the Father, God the Son. Who is God the Son? This is the eternal Son of God, Jesus the Christ, who was conceived by the Holy Spirit, born of a virgin, according to Luke chapter 1, who existed in times past even before He came into this world, because John chapter 1, verse 1 says, in the beginning was the Word, and the Word was with God, and the Word was God. And that word was there simply means this, that from the beginning of time, when you start the beginning of time, before that, Jesus Christ was. That is, He was in existence then. He was in a face-to-face relationship with God the Father. So when we talk about this whole idea of Jesus coming to the world, who is it that came? Who came was God the Son. That is, God incarnate. Jesus Christ came into this world, sent by the Father, He says. He sent Him into the world not to condemn the world, but that the world through Him might be saved. Therefore, Jesus Christ came into this world for the primary purpose. He says, I came to seek and to save that which is lost. I came that men might have life and have it more abundantly. So He came for some very specific reasons. He came to die on the cross for your sin and mine. What He did on the cross was that He fulfilled God's requirement for justice against sin. And the penalty of sin is death. Someone had to die for sin who was absolutely sinless. And so Jesus Christ, who is the virgin-born, sinless Son of God, came as the Lamb of God to lay down His life on the cross of Calvary in order to pay your sin debt and mine in absolute and complete fullness. Therefore, when we think in terms of Jesus Christ, the Son of God, we think in terms of Him as our Savior, our Lord, our Master, our King, and our reigning King who will reign forever. He came to die on the cross for your sins and mine, Following his death on the cross, the Bible says he was buried in a borrowed tomb. 3 days later, he was resurrected, seen by his disciples, and later ascended to the Father. Ascended to the Father to sit down at the Father's right hand to make intercession for you and me, so that every single one of us has access to God the Father, because the Bible says there's one mediator between God and man, and that is the person Jesus Christ. So that all of us have one who sits at the Father's right hand to make intercession for us. The Bible says he will remain there until he does what? Until he fulfills one of his promises when he said, if I go away, I will come again to receive you to myself. John chapter 14, that where I am, there you may be also. And so you and I have God the Father, God the Son. Then there is God the Holy Spirit. Who is this Holy Spirit? The Holy Spirit is the person of the Trinity, as divine with the same attributes that God the Father and God the Son have. And the Bible tells us that the Holy Spirit, in the second verse of the first chapter of Genesis, was hovering over the creation. He oftentimes in the Old Testament would come upon individuals and anoint them for the work that they were called to do. Oftentimes you'll hear people refer to the Holy Spirit as an it. The Holy Spirit is just as much a person as God the Father and God the Son. At Pentecost, the Holy Spirit came to do what? To baptize the church, or to place the church into the and make them the body of Christ. He came at Pentecost to indwell every single believer from that point on. In the Old Testament, he would come and he would go in people's lives. Beginning at Pentecost, he came to anoint and he came to indwell every single believer. He came to glorify the Father. It was the beginning, as we say, of the church. And so, when the Holy Spirit came, he came for that very specific reason. Now, the Holy Spirit has many ministries, and if you'll think in terms of the ministries of the Holy Spirit, what you'll discover is this. You'll discover that as you and I look at our lives, and in each area of inadequacy in which we find ourselves, we find that the Holy Spirit, who is indwelling every believer, is there to meet our need. He's the one who regenerates. Listen, he's the one who brings about regeneration or salvation in our life. The Bible speaks in terms of the Holy Spirit as a person, as one who is involved in our salvation. For example, Jesus said in the 16th chapter of John, he says the Holy Spirit will come. He will come for this reason: to convict the world of sin and of righteousness and of judgment. What does he mean by that? That he will come to convict the world of their sinfulness, that he will convict us of the righteousness of Christ as the only thing and the only person who is adequate to die for our sins. And thirdly, he will come to convict us of the judgment of God which is to come. Every single believer indwelt by him, every single believer gifted by him, every single believer anointed and empowered by the Holy Spirit to do any and everything God would call us and would have us to do. That is the work and the ministry of the Spirit. Then the next part that you should have, the next word you should have in your belief system, is creation. The Bible says in Genesis chapter 1, in the beginning God created. And what I want you to remember is this, that God created everything directly. He created directly by his power. The Bible says he created man in his own image. He created the heavens and the earth. And in Genesis chapter 1 and 2 is God's account of how he created all things. And no scientist has ever been able to discredit one single verse of chapters 1 and 2 in the way that God said he created all things. And if you recall one of the key verses in that, he says that each thing, listen, multiplied or reproduced itself after a very important phrase: after its kind, which means that God's creation was direct and personal. God is the one who created this universe and everything in it, and he's the one who is in absolute control. And the scriptures in Colossians chapter 1 also, that Jesus Christ was in a part of that creation, and he's the one who sustains it and keeps it together. The next word you're to jot down is this, and that is man. What about man? Well, the Bible says that man was created in the image of God. Genesis chapter 1, verse 26. Man is created in the image of God. And God created man for what reason? To love him, to have fellowship with him, and to be glorified in man, and for man to serve him. Well, what happened? The Bible says in Genesis chapter 3 that man fell into sin in the Garden of Eden. Tempted by Satan, man disobeyed God. When man disobeyed God, something happened to his relationship. Something happened to his very nature. The sinless, perfect nature that man had in the very beginning in the garden, he lost it. When sin entered his life, his whole nature became corrupt. And that corrupt nature separated man from God. So that every person today that is born of this world is born of this world with a sinful nature. This is why little children at the age of 2 and 3 who know nothing about sin as such, nothing about God as such, will absolutely, deliberately look you in the eye. And as soon as you turn your back, they will do exactly what you said not to do. Why? It's love.

They cannot look upon that which is absolutely sinful. And so what did God do? God responded, listen, not because he reacted, but knowing what was going to happen beforehand, God, of course, provided something for man's sinful nature and for man's sinful being, so that man in his sinful condition is absolutely, totally incapable. Listen, he cannot merit enough, nor can he do enough works, nor can he ever get good enough to save himself. And the fallacy and one of the counterfeits and the lies of Satan is this, that if you do enough good works that outweigh the evil in your life, then surely you'll go to heaven when you die. And that kind of lie covers up and is very deceptive for this reason. The issue is not my bad works. The issue is my nature. Man, by his very nature, is a sinful being. Man, by his very nature, has a bent away from God. What redemption does is to so work in a person's life as to change their nature. This is why the very idea that when a person says, well, I look at the good things I've done in my life, and I look at the evil, and surely, as I look at my life, I have so many much better things over here, and many more good things over here than I have bad things over here. You mean to tell me when I stand before God, he's going to ignore the good things that I've done and let me die and go to hell when I've been as good as I could be? The issue is not your goodness. Now listen carefully. This is very important. The issue is not your works. The issue is your nature. You are a sinful being, and until God changes your spirit and gives you a new spirit and a new nature and a new heart, you are eternally separated from Almighty God. That is what man is all about. Man cannot do anything to help himself in any fashion to make himself acceptable in the eyes of a holy God. Now, if you take this God the Father and bring him down to a human level and make him to be someone who's like a grandfather who ignores and overlooks sin, you may get him to agree with that, but that is not the God of the Bible. The God of the Bible is a wonderful, loving Heavenly Father, but he's a God of justice. He's a God of love, yes. He is also a holy God who cannot look upon sin. That's why he sent the Lord Jesus Christ to do for mankind, to redeem mankind from a sinful condition from which man could not in any way escape apart from the love of God and the grace of God. Well, certainly the next word that should be in your belief system is the word salvation. What is salvation? Salvation is the gift of God's grace whereby he provides forgiveness for your sin and my sin. That is what salvation is all about. Now, how did he bring this to pass? The Bible says that Jesus said it this way. He says, I've come into the world to seek and to save that which is lost, and that men might have life and have it more abundantly. He said, I did not come to be served, but I came to serve. He said, I came. How did he come? He says, he came as the Lamb of God. You recall that John down by the river said, behold, the Lamb of God who takes away the sin of the world. This is the eternal Son of God. And our salvation is wrapped up in, absolutely related to nothing else but the person of Jesus Christ. He says, if I be lifted up, I will draw all men unto me. Whosoever shall call upon the name of the Lord shall be saved. If thou shalt confess with thy mouth Jesus Christ is Lord, thou shalt be saved. And you remember what Paul says, believe on the Lord Jesus Christ and thou shalt be saved. Everywhere you turn in the Bible, salvation is a result of a personal relationship with Jesus Christ. Salvation's not good works. A person who is saved does good works. Salvation isn't believing something necessarily. Salvation is receiving by faith Jesus Christ, the Son of God, the eternal Son of God, virgin born, conceived of the Spirit, God the Father, God the Son, God the Holy Spirit, believing Jesus Christ as personal Savior. That's what brings about all of our forgiveness. There is no forgiveness in this world apart from him. There is no acceptance before Almighty God in any form or fashion by ignoring, rejecting, trying to get to God in some fashion apart from Jesus Christ. If that were true, then God the Father would have made the biggest blunder in all of history. That is, if he sent his only begotten Son to die on the cross to pay for your sins and mine, and that wasn't necessary, you and I could be good enough for ourselves, then God made a blunder. And therefore, because he sent him, we know that was the only way for man to be saved. Jesus Christ came into this world to die for our sins. Salvation is a gift of Almighty God, offered to all
men everywhere those who will place their faith in him. The Bible says, except a man be born again, he cannot see the kingdom of God. Jesus said, I am the way, the truth, and the life. No man comes to the Father but by me. And my friend, no matter what you believe, no matter how much you try to believe it, how good you try to be, if you reject the Son of God, there is no salvation. If you reject Jesus Christ as your Savior and Lord, when you die, there is absolutely no hope of salvation.

0: There's not a single verse in this book that says that in spite of the fact that you have rejected Jesus Christ, you're going to be saved. No. What he gives us eternal security. Eternal security is the work of God, whereby he guarantees that salvation, once received, is forever and cannot be lost. Eternal security is the work of God, whereby he guarantees that the gift of salvation, once received, can never be lost. That's what salvation is all about. It isn't something that I get because of my behavior. It isn't something that I can keep because of my behavior. It is a relationship. It is not something I believe. It isn't something I attend. It is not something I belong to. It is a personal relationship with the Son of God as a result of our simple faith in him.
1: 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It's coming up.
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1: 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The believer who is refusing to obey God would do well to remember who it is they're resisting. Here's a moment with Charles Stanley.
6: You know what? There's so much quiet rebellion that goes on that we just explain away. But deep down inside, when they know that's what the Word of God says and they refuse to do it, it is an act of rebellion. Nobody's going to tell me what to do, or I don't believe that. Now, let me just say this. God will limit how he uses you according to the proportion of your obedience and surrender and yieldedness to him. Think about this. Somebody says, just so I get in with the skin of my teeth, and Jesus laid down his life on the cross, the most horrible kind of death possible, shed his blood for you to be saved, and you tell me you just want to get in with the skin of your teeth. Somewhere along the way, they've not gotten the message.
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7: 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I don't win very many, but I sure do enjoy playing with him.
8: My wife and I really enjoy taking walks on the beach, especially around sunset.
9: You know, my wife and I will sometimes go to these discount stores and have like a $2 or $3 limit, but it's always kind of fun to come back and see, wow, you got me that. Or, wow, you got me that.
10: Hey, those are some great ideas for having fun in a marriage, John. I don't know about the $2, $3 store. Oh. I don't know what I would buy Jane in that situation.
11: You can't go wrong with flowers. A dollar.
10: plastic flowers
11: for a buck.
10: Actually, you could go wrong with that, John. I'm just telling you. And today on Focus on the Family, we want to talk about how to get that fun back in your relationship. I'm Jim Daly, and here in the studio with me is John Fuller. We're going to help husbands. Now, get this. We're going to help husbands and wives find the fun in their relationship, because that's how it all started, isn't it? Something attracted you to each other, and I'm sure fun was a part of that in some way. Mm-hmm. Somewhere along the way, though, life got a little complicated. The kids came along. The bills had to be paid. It just gets to become a routine, and you stop having fun, and then you're in some difficulty. So we want to talk about that today.
11: Yeah, and this is, I think, a very common problem in a lot of marriages. So we want to come alongside you and help you get through some really routine things. Now, Jim, we're not talking about couples who are really, really struggling. We're talking about pretty healthy marriages that are just they've just been crowded out by much of life.
10: Yeah, they're just stuck in that rut. And you know who you are. You love each other and you're willing. But you know what? You're just distracted. There's other things tugging at your time. Today, we're going to talk to that average couple who's getting by. And we've invited a very special guest to join us. His name is Ted Cunningham. He's an author, a speaker, a pastor. Welcome back to Focus on the Family.
12: I love being here. Thanks for having me again.
10: Well, let me ask you from the get-go. You are a fun guy by nature. So for you, this is, I think, pretty natural. How do us guys that maybe aren't naturally fun... how do we find a fun bone in our body?
12: Yeah, I related with the average part. I am pretty average.
10: Yeah, I know.
12: I think we always think about fun as we got to schedule the date night, which we can talk about. We have to get an annual abandon. We have to do all of that. But I just try to find simple ways every day to make Amy Cunningham laugh. And the first thing I do almost every morning, maybe not every morning, but several times a week, I model whatever I've chosen to wear that day for her. And I try to pick new poses. And it only takes 10, 15 seconds. So for the average guy who says, I don't write jokes, I don't write, you know, humorous stories, I can't deliver one-liners, you know, that work, you know, there's plenty you can do to bring that humor, that laughter, that fun, that play into your marriage in very simple, practical, and dare I say, quick ways.
10: Let me ask you this, though. That idea of laughter is so linked to intimacy, but we don't, I think, realize it the way we should. A couple that's been married 5, 7, 10, 20 years, if you're losing that ability to laugh together, you're really missing something, aren't you?
12: You are. And I was inspired the most by this idea from Dr. Swindoll when I was at Dallas. Yeah, because I never would have thought, people actually have taken the time to write him letters saying, you need to use less humor in your sermons.
10: Oh. Yeah.
12: Until he said, you know, but once I received a letter from a lady that said, please keep the humor coming on your broadcast because it's the only laughter that finds its way into our home.
13: Wow.
12: There's a vacuum of laughter in our homes today that we don't take the time. And I'm not saying watch a two-hour comedy movie. I'm just the ability to pause, not take yourself so seriously, be able to laugh at yourself a little bit, be able to cut loose. And this can take minutes a day. I'm not talking about investing the whole day in it, but to be intentional with it. It's actually part of our family constitution in the Cunningham home. We must laugh together every single day.
10: Let me ask you that question, because those two letters could come from the same household. The husband that's saying, hey, Dr. Swindoll, don't use humor in your sermon, and the wife saying, please, please, because it's the only laughter we ever get. I think it's a problem within the broader Christian community that somehow piousness is seen as not laughing, not enjoying ourselves. That's not the picture I have of the Lord. I mean, when he was with us and walked with us, those bits of scripture that we have that the Pharisees and the Sadducees were criticizing him because he seemed to be having a good time. He was laughing with people, and they didn't like it either. But the Lord, in being made in his image, I think humor is his image. I think the Lord has a good sense of humor. I want to hear his belly laugh.
12: Yeah. Yeah, and think about this. Almost every marriage ministry sermon that I've heard through the years has some sort of take on this message. God gave you your spouse to beat you down and to drain the life out of you, so you can be more like Jesus. We've actually taken that. And I'm good friends with Gary Thomas, and we've had great conversations about this lately because, you know, the whole holiness versus happiness conversation. And we're on the same page with this because we believe and know that the Lord has given us a spouse to have companionship with. But we've turned the primary purpose of marriage into sanctification. So long as we're growing more like Jesus, that's the direction we need to go. But to have fun, to cut loose, to just enjoy one another, and that be the sole purpose, there's a lot of followers of Christ that have a very difficult time grasping that.
10: Well, and I'll confess it. I've used that line often about, you know, one of the issues in marriage is it rubs off your selfish edges. I do think marriage does that, but you don't have to not have humor in that process. I mean, you can do both, right?
12: Yeah, and this is the key. This is what I challenge pastors with. Let's not lead out with the message, marriage is hard. I did an ordination for a couple of young guys, good friends of mine, a couple of months back. And when we got down, you know, we're going through each of the lines of doctrine. And what do you believe about God? What do you believe about the Trinity? What do you believe about man? And I knew when we got to man, I knew what their answer was going to be. Passionate about Reformed theology. I go, guys, tell me, what do you believe about man? And I mean, as quickly as they could say, man is evil. And I said, this is what I said to them. I go, listen, I appreciate your passion for depravity, but I want to ask you the question. Is that what you want to lead out with? Mm-hmm. And they said, what should I lead out with? I go, what if we let out, just doing good Bible study method, going with rule of first here, what if we lead out with created in the image of God? And then we'll get to depravity, because I believe the same thing you do. But what happens if we would just pause long enough to not lead out? And I think that's one of the issues in the home today and in the church today. We're, the main marriage message I hear is marriage is hard. No wonder 20-somethings are saying, I know my mom and dad are committed to one another. I don't even know if they enjoy each other, though. I don't know if they like each other. I don't ever see them laughing together. So I just, to me, part of painting a beautiful picture of marriage for the young people in our church and for the dare we say it again, average couple in our church is to not lead out with this. It's grueling. It's painful. It's toilsome. Okay, we'll get to that. Right? We'll all process that at some point in our marriage. Mm-hmm. But to continue to paint this beautiful picture of companionship in marriage.
10: Why are we projecting that it's so hard? Is it because in the end, we're too selfish?
12: Well, that, and I think combined with the brokenness. There's so much brokenness that we see around us. We've fallen for this confirmation bias to believe that that is the way of every marriage. And to be honest with you, as a pastor, I don't have couples that come into my office saying, we're doing okay. We just would like you to help us get more creative on date night. I don't have those counseling appointments. I have the, we're done. We're done. Right. We're walking out. This is it. And we told our family we're coming to meet with you. And one of the main reasons people want to meet with a pastor is so they can go tell their family, we tried everything. Okay.
10: So it's, they're going in with the attitude, let's check this off the list.
12: Let's just check this off the list. And I think what happens, especially when you hear sermon after sermon on marriage today, and it leads out with the marriage is hard, first bullet point, it's because that's just what pastors are responding to. They're responding to the brokenness that they're dealing with all day long, all week long. And they're like, okay, every marriage is like this. And so now most of our marriage ministries today are focused on that crisis and recovery aspect, which is very important to have in your church. But we're talking today kind of, you have the premarital side, and then at the other end, you have crisis and recovery. We're kind of talking about that middle group of followers of Christ who say, you know what, we're married, we're committed, we're going to be together until either one of us lays the other in the arms of Jesus or the Lord returns. But we know we're maybe at a 5, 6, or 7. We could go up, you know, a few runs.
10: Let me ask you this, Ted, because, you know, living at a 9 is hard. It takes a lot of energy, and many people would say it's impossible. I mean, 6 or 7 is pretty good if on average that's where you're at and you love each other. Is it possible to live at a 9?
12: I think it's possible for that to be your goal and for you to strive for it every day. And I think this is what I love about Ecclesiastes. It's what I love about chapter 9, verses 7 through 9, but verse 9 especially. It says, enjoy life with your wife, whom you love, all your meaningless days. This is your lot in life, and you're toilsome. And the word toilsome there is speaking of the grind of life. It's the gruesome labor that we all go through. But what I love about Ecclesiastes, it also talks about seasons. Every marriage has seasons. And so there's a time to laugh, there's a time to mourn, there's a time to dance. I think we get stuck in these dry seasons, and we spend too much time there. And one of the things I love doing as a pastor, because we take the second Sunday of every month at our church, and we talk about marriage. So we just did a 13-part series, verse by verse, through Galatians through the fall. But still, every second Sunday of the month, we stopped and we preached on marriage. And we're really going after the average couple. Mm. We're going after the one that's at a 5 or a 6, and just trying everything we can do as a church to give them tools, to give them helps, conversation starters, fill in the blanks, whatever we can do to help them break out of those dry, stuck seasons. Again, they're not moving towards crisis. They wouldn't consider themselves crisis, but they're bored. And I think a lot of our sermons need to be targeted not just to helping couples come out of crisis, but we need to start helping couples and give them a jolt out of boredom.
10: Are you really trying to shift the paradigm? I mean, that we go in thinking grind, oh, it's tough. Get us to use different words. I mean, one of the things that is frustrating as I watch it, we're Christians. We believe the book. We believe the end, that we're going to be with Jesus in heaven for eternity. Yet we live sometimes like we don't understand that revelation at all. There is no joy in our lives. It's a paradigm shift. For us to wake up with a smile on our face every day as believers in Christ, we should be there because we have been given this incredible insight and this gift of eternal life. It should revolutionize the way we live, yet we live in many ways like the world lives. Why?
12: Yeah, and here's what we did in Fun Loving You. If our primary message is, and what we've heard our life in church growing up is, marriage is hard, we now process every part of our marriage through that marriage is hard paradigm. So I'll give you a great example, because every, you know, marriage speaker, preacher, author talks about the differences of men and women. And we try to bring that, but that differences gets caught up in the marriage is hard message. Mm-hmm. And what Amy and I've done is we've taken the list of all of our differences and the things that just frustrate the daylights out of each other, that we can frustrate one another. We wrote all those down and then we made the decision, okay, we're going to find the fun on each one of these bulleted items. Mm-hmm. We're going to find the fun. Because when a couple comes into my office, I love handing them a yellow pad and saying, I want you to write down just 5 reasons why your spouse is valuable. This goes to Gary Smalley's honor list idea. Write down 5 reasons. And I just love sitting there watching them, because they can't write down one thing.
10: Oh, my goodness.
12: A stuck couple, they can't think of a reason why their spouse is valuable, because right now they're so frustrated with them. But if you were to ask them, write down 5 reasons why your kids are valuable. Mm-hmm. Oh, well, then boom, boom, boom, boom, boom, boom, boom. So then I say, okay, well, we won't write down 5 reasons why your spouse is valuable. Why don't we write down 5 things that really frustrate you about
10: boom, boom,
12: your spouse?
10: Boom, boom.
12: And it's boom, boom, boom, boom, boom. And then we spend the rest of the time. We can really get somewhere, too, on this. Then we look for ways to have fun with those frustrations. And so, yeah, that was a tough one, and that's when we really started to do this Fun Loving You list idea. It's when we started to write down, because then that just gives us all freedom. And we came up with roughly 20, 25
10: things that irritate each other.
12: Irritate each other.
10: I'm going to do that. It's a fun thing to do.
12: It really is, and there's that moment of pain where you have to kind of work through it, but we put our Fun Loving You list in the book, and if you read them right, you'll see where the frustration was. And we just have a ball with this. And again, because of the mentoring that I've received from Gary Smalley, I keep that list close because the goal is when you begin to experience the frustration again, you pull that list out and you remind yourself, nope, I've made the decision that this is valuable. Mm-hmm. I've made the decision we're going to have fun with this, and this is one way we have fun with it. She used to put lists on our kitchen counter of everything we needed to do that day. Very organized lady. And I'm the type that when I walk out of the bedroom, while getting ready, I have my entire day planned. Mm-hmm. I've looked over my schedule on my phone. I have it all ready to go, and there's nothing on her list that would fit into my schedule. And now I tell her all the time, I love how you keep our family organized. Because there have been times, and this is true, and we laugh at this now, we'd be walking out of the house and she goes, hey, we're leaving now, Teddy, you need to go potty? I'd be like, hey, listen, I'm 38 and a half, and when I have to use the restroom, I'll go all by myself. I said, I do not need you letting me know. But that's just her passion and her organization. We don't even watch movies the same way. This used to frustrate us. Watching movies for Amy means reading a magazine and surfing Pinterest, but that puts the burden on me to watch the movie for both of us. So something will happen, and she'll be like, what just happened? And I'm like, I mean, that just like drives me crazy because I have to stop and explain to her what happens. But what happens now on the fun-loving you list, I appreciate that you think I'm an expert at everything. Because she does. When we're watching a movie and something happens, she'll go, what just happened? I go, well, there was an explosion on the space station. Yeah, and a piece of metal broke off, hit the space shuttle. Now they're stuck in outer space. And she's like, well, what are they going to do? Well, I don't know. I'm not an astronaut. But I bet if we watch the rest of this movie, we're going to figure out how to fix a space shuttle the next time we should need that. From every area of life where we are different, we come in now and appreciate it. We'll be driving down the road and she'll go look at a construction site and will ask me, what's going on over there? I don't know, but here's how we have fun with it. I make it up. Well, I told him to rip out that highway. I want 6 lanes instead of 4. And then I'll talk about construction sites. That's how we have fun with it instead of just living in this frustration that most couples choose to have fun with.
10: Ted, let's talk about the symptoms. Give us some of those examples of the symptoms of a stuck marriage.
12: Yeah, there's 8 of them. We talk about 8 of them. But the first one is when my spouse and I are stuck. So when you're stuck in the midst of the grind, and the grind that Solomon talks about in Ecclesiastes is that gruesome labor. You know, it generations come and generations go, but the earth remains forever. 70 years you have upon the earth, 80 if you're strong, Psalm 90 verse 10 says, but those years are filled with sorrow and anguish. And my encouragement to couples is don't allow your marriage to get stuck or remain stuck in the grind. Because what we've done is instead of understanding the grind, we've made our marriage the grind. And the first way you can identify that is when your marriage gets stuck in the grind, you begin to blame your spouse as the source of the problem. And when your spouse is the source of the problem, you don't know you're doing this, but you automatically set them up to be the solution. And now you are ultimately stuck. You're waiting on your spouse to make a change. And this is why we become controlling, manipulative. We want them to make that change so we can be happy. The very first thing you do, and I love doing this in our church. We do it all the time. I ask the congregation to raise their right hand, repeat after me. And we resign as general manager of the universe, you know, and my spouse. And I have them point to their spouse and say, you're fired. We're done with this. You're no longer going to be my source of life. Because that's the first thing. If Amy's my source of life, I'm waiting on her to make me happy. I'm going to have fun, and I'm not going to allow her to be the source. And wherever she's at that day, it's not going to be the driving fact. And she's made that same decision.
10: When you look at that list, you question your compatibility. I mean, that's got to be a big one. You're a few years into your marriage. There doesn't seem to be much fun left in the relationship. You start saying, I didn't marry the right one.
12: Yeah, this is eHarmony and Match.com commercials, and it can be any matchmaking commercial. They're geared towards singles, but think about the married man that's watching that right now in a stuck marriage. Think about the married woman who's saying, man, we used to have fun. We don't have fun anymore. Maybe that's the problem. They've made this decision. I cannot have fun with the person I'm with right now. If I want to enjoy life again, I need to find someone new. We believe that great marriages flow from chemistry and compatibility. And I believe chemistry and compatibility, it's important, but character trumps compatibility every time. These decisions we're talking about making, it flows from your character, not from chemistry and compatibility. Chemistry wanes. chemistry changes over time. As we go through different seasons of life, my parents are, you know, in their 60s, they're dealing with health issues. They're in a very different season, but they're in the grind nonetheless. I'm in the make a living, raise children part of the grind. And the seasons are going to change, which means chemistry is going to change. The way we relate to one another is going to change. But the decision, this is what I tell couples, you've stayed married for 20 years, 30 years, 40 years. You've made that decision. And guess where that decision came from? It came from your character. You've made the decision to stay married. The decision to enjoy life together, it flows from the exact same place. Mm. It flows from your character. You're making a decision. So if you've made the decision to commit to one another for life, you can make the decision to enjoy life together.
10: Now, that is so well said. I mean, I love it. The fifth one in here, which I think out of the eight perhaps is the most critical. Again, we're not going to be able to cover all of them, is the closing of your heart. Mm. That one to me sounds like the Lord is right in that one. When you close your heart to somebody, when you close your heart to God, that's a serious matter.
12: Yeah, and five and six kind of go together. Number five is when your marriage gets stuck in the grind, you close your heart. Number six is when your marriage gets stuck in the grind, you isolate from others.
10: Mm.
12: Because that's what we do. That's the way we protect our heart, and that's the way we think we protect our hearts. But the problem with the closing of the heart, and again, I try to make things as simple as possible for my own marriage. I only have one heart. So to say I'm going to close it towards this person, but then go to church Sunday and it's open and worshiping my Father in heaven, no, it's the same heart. So I don't make decisions, okay, it's closed to this person, open to this person. It's the same heart. So for you to carry around unresolved anger, bitterness, resentment towards an ex-spouse, or to carry around unresolved anger towards your parents, it will resurface in another relationship. It may be 6 months, 12 months, 18 months, but you never bury anger dead. You always bury it alive. So when you close your heart thinking, you know what, I'm done with this person. This is really what all counseling is. It's finding out, why did the heart close? Mm-hmm. And what is it going to take to have you open your heart back up? And then when you get to number six, isolating from others, this is a biggie, because what happens, I see it all the time as a pastor in the church. When someone's marriage starts going downhill, they start pulling back from biblical community. And when someone closes their heart and isolates from others, they start falling for this lie. And I encourage couples all the time, this is a big lie. When you begin telling yourself, no one understands what I'm going through.
10: Hmm.
12: I go, what you're saying is, what you're experiencing and you're part of the grind and what, no one else has been through that. And I'm going, you are so wrong. That's why biblical community is so important. You need to be in small group with someone else. I say this to our young moms all the time in our church. I go, hey, if you have antibacterial product hanging off your purse right now, would you raise your hand? And I have them all raise their hand. I go, now, grandmas in here who raise their children with no antibacterial product, would you raise your hand? And yeah, they all raise their hand. I go, would you go get with one of these ladies to see that their children not only survived, but they thrived? This grandma over here, she let her kids pick up a cigarette butt and chew on it on the side of the road, you know, and it didn't kill the kid.
10: That's just wrong.
12: But biblical community. And so when our marriages get stuck and we close our heart, we don't see it. We often don't see it. But we're really closing it to everyone around us, huh, not just the person we're mad at, the person we're frustrated with, or the person that we're stuck with. And let me tell you, you cannot enjoy life together with a closed heart.
11: What a great conversation with Pastor Ted Cunningham on Focus on the Family with Jim Daly. I'm John Fuller, and there are so many who need to learn how to bring that joy back into the marriage relationship.
10: It's so true, John. I love Ted's idea about making a list of annoying things your spouse does and how we can learn to celebrate those differences.
11: Yeah, it's not used as a weapon. It's to be used to celebrate. I like that.
10: Well, maybe I should try that with Jean and maybe encourage her to create that same list. Mm. It may not be so funny when I see that list.
11: Well, you'll come back and give us a report, right?
10: Right. No way. Hey, a list like that gives us a great mechanism for coping with the stress and frustration that often pesters husbands and wives. And maybe, just maybe, we can learn how to laugh at ourselves a little more and give each other that grace that I know the Lord wants. That's the real message here. And I love how Ted captured that in his book, Fun Loving You. That joy is something we're trying to communicate every week here at Focus on the Family, reminding you that marriage is a good thing. Hey, everybody, you get it? It's a good thing, a fun thing, even and mostly a godly thing. And we all need this kind of encouragement. And that's what Cheryl and Anthony discovered when they listened to the broadcast. Their marriage was struggling because they fought all the time and never found any resolution. Cheryl couldn't get over her anger issues. And Anthony, he didn't know what to do or how to respond. They thought divorce was the only inevitable option. But over time, listening to our radio programs, it began to soften Cheryl and Anthony's hearts. They stopped fighting and started working together to heal their marriage. And today, they are encouraging other couples through their story.
11: Wow, what an amazing thing, Jim. And what a wonderful example of the kind of miracles that God does through these radio broadcasts. We hear from people who listen, and they tell us stories like that. And we don't always know what happens to the seeds of the gospel that we're planting and the advice that we offer, but we know God is at work. On behalf of Jim Daly and the entire team here at Focus on the Family, thanks for listening. I'm John Fuller.
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1: News.
0: Good morning, I'm Lee Harrison. Pacific leaders say China's decision to test a missile in the region is not the act of a friend. Nelson Scott reports.
2: Just hours after Australia struck an historic defence treaty with Fiji, China test launched a missile with a dummy warhead into the Pacific Ocean. Beijing maintains the activity was part of a routine training exercise and in accordance with international law. The Prime Minister has wrapped up a whirlwind trip to Honiara, where he and his Solomon Islands counterpart jointly condemned the launch. Anthony Albanese says Australia was given less notice than is required.
3: This is a provocative act by China, which does destabilise the region.
2: Solomon's PM Matthew Wale argues it underscores the need for greater military cooperation among Pacific nations.
4: China's a good friend of Solomon Islands, but this is not something a friend does.
2: The US says Beijing's nuclear weapons build-up is undermining global non-proliferation efforts. Nelson Scott, Canberra.
0: A leading economics group argues Australia's failed to address its vulnerabilities, damaging growth prospects. New research by Deloitte Access Economics shows the longest stretch of weak economic growth since the recession of the early 1990s. This comes on top of rising inflation, which is eating into real wages. Deloitte partner Stephen Smith says another interest rate rise won't help.
5: We think the Reserve Bank will actually increase interest rates once more this calendar year, probably in August, but otherwise in November. And so that's bad news for households. And then we then expect them to keep interest rates on hold for an extended period. So not penciling in an interest rate cut until 2028 at this stage.
0: The AFL will pay tribute to 27-year-old Nathan Fitzgerald, who died from brain injuries he suffered playing local footy in Melbourne. Clubs will wear black armbands this weekend. Melbourne Demons and Richmond Tigers will hold a minute's silence before their match at the MCG. Nathan's brother Matthew says they watched the Socceroos together the morning of the accident.
6: It's a special, special moment. That's a moment I'm never going to forget. He always ended the conversation as, I love you. Whether it was something small, like, hey, what are you doing for dinner tonight? Trying to figure it out. At the end, he'd be like, I love you.
0: And a study by Adelaide University has found one in 25 Australian teenagers has been affected by AI-assisted online sexual abuse. That's roughly equivalent to one student in every Year 12 classroom. Centre for Missing and Exploited Children Australia Chief Executive Colm Gannon says it's becoming a real issue.
7: When we look at the level of exploitation and extortion that has taken place through the application of AI, especially in the area of AI companionship.
0: And US President Donald Trump says an end to the four-year-old war in Ukraine is close. Mr. Trump says he'll talk about Ukraine during this week's NATO summit in Turkey. He's held talks with Russian President Vladimir Putin and his Ukrainian counterpart, Volodymyr Zelensky. This is Air News. Collingwood coach Craig McRae has urged his players to keep protecting their teammates following the controversial melee on the Gold Coast at the weekend. A total of 24 charges were laid from Saturday's clash between the Magpies and Suns. McRae says he's proud of his players defending their teammate.
8: You know, if someone's coming for one of our players off the ball, hey, come on, you've got to stand up for yourself. We want to make sure we're that club. Not leave a guy out on an island if, you know, he's getting heavily tagged. You know, we're going to support those parts of it.
0: The Maroons and Blues have put the final touches on their preparations for tonight's State of Origin decider, both squads completing their captain's run at Suncorp Stadium. Queensland great Brent Tate is lighting the fuse for a fiery clash between Dolphins duo Selwyn Cobbo and Jack Bostock. Tate says Bostock will be under immense pressure to deliver in his debut with New South Wales.
9: There'd be a fair bit of nerves going into it, no bigger stage than what he's about to go into. But one thing about him is he's a confident young kid. He's playing great footy and, you know, him and Selwyn being teammates just adds to the fearless.
0: And a blow for the Wallabies ahead of Saturday's clash with France. Carter Gordon and Tom Hooper ruled out with injury. Australian Independent Radio News.
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13: Welcome to 15 Minutes in the Word with New York Times bestselling author Joyce Meyer. On today's program, Joyce will be teaching from her series, How to Succeed at Being Yourself. God created each one of us to be different. He knows all of our faults and weaknesses. yet still loves us exactly as we are. When we begin to understand God's unconditional love and who we are in Christ, then we can stop trying so hard and just enjoy each moment as it comes. Now, here's Joyce with today's teaching.
1: I beg you, in view of all the mercies of God, to make a decisive dedication of your bodies. I'm in Romans 12:1. Presenting all your members and faculties as a living sacrifice. He doesn't want dead animal sacrifices. He doesn't want dead works. Guilt is a dead work. He doesn't want all that dead stuff. He wants a living church, living sacrifices, people living the life that he died to give them. Living sacrifices, holy, devoted, consecrated, and well-pleasing to God, which is your reasonable, rational, intelligent service and spiritual worship. So God doesn't want all those silly sacrifices. What he wants is you. He wants you to come to him and say, here I am, God, do with me what you want to. I give you my hands. I give you my feet. I want to go where you want me to go. I give you my eyes. Look at people through me. I give you my mouth. Speak to people through me. I give you my finances. I give you my time. I give you myself. Here I am. I offer myself as a sacrifice to you. I don't know what you want to do with me, but whatever it is, do it. Now, that doesn't necessarily mean that God's going to give you some big pulpit worldwide ministry. Everybody thinks they want this. Let me tell you something. You may not want it as much as you think you do. And we'll just let that be enough. But you just may not want it as much as you think you do. I tell you know what I have? Responsibility. And yes, it's a privilege and it's an honor, and I am very grateful that God is using me, but I have hard work, a lot of responsibility. So don't go wanting something God hasn't given you, because if he hasn't called you to do it, you will be the most miserable person on the face of the earth. I have a gift of grace and a gift of faith to do what I'm doing. If I didn't have a gift of faith, I would faint every day when I see what the requirements are to keep this thing up and running. Offer yourself to God and be willing to be wherever he wants you to be. Don't forget the movie that I told you about last night, the five people you'll meet in heaven, about the guy who spent his whole life hating his life, feeling like a wretched, miserable failure because all he did was work in an amusement park all of his life. And when he finally died and went to heaven, he met five people there who showed him how just by being where he was in his ordinary, everyday life, that he affected them in a major way for the good. And they went on to do good things, and they went on to live fruitful lives because he was where he was supposed to be when he was supposed to be there. To him, it was very unexciting. It was boring. It was misery. He saw himself as a failure because he never got out of working in the amusement park. And so then in this movie, he got to pick what he wanted his heaven to be like after he met these five people. Well, he entered heaven hating his life, despising it, feeling like a total failure. And by the time he met those five people and really understood reality, the heaven that he picked to live in, he could have picked a beach in Hawaii. He could have picked anywhere he wanted to be, a mountain in Switzerland. But he realized after wasting his whole life with a bad attitude. Come on now. When he got to heaven, he realized that was where I was supposed to be all the time. And that was the best life for me. I just never knew how to enjoy it. So he chose for eternity for his heaven to be the amusement park where he was all of his life and despised it. Come on now. Stop hating where you're at and start embracing it and loving it. Well, I just can't stand it if this is all I ever get to do. Listen, God's a God of progress, and if you get happy where you're at, there'll be other things for you. But if you're not happy where you're at now, you won't be happy when you get to the next place, because you take you with you everywhere you go. Anybody hearing me?
12: Yes.
1: Say, I am everywhere I go.
12: I am everywhere.
1: Go back to Hebrews 10 for a minute. Look at verse 10, Hebrews 10:10. And in accordance with this will of God, we have been made holy, consecrated, and sanctified through the offering made once and for all. Once for all. Those are key words. Jesus died once. He never has to do it again. And it was for all. Once for all. of the body of Jesus Christ. Verse 14, or verse 12, whereas this one Christ, after he had offered a single sacrifice for our sins that shall avail for all time, sat down at the right hand of God, there to wait until his enemies should be made a footstool for his feet. For by a single offering he has forever completely cleansed. Forever completely cleansed. Verse 14. He has forever completely cleansed. Stop and think about that. Forever. Completely cleansed. Once for all. Never needs to be done again. He paid. You don't have to pay. Do you understand? Yes, you need to be sorry. You need to repent. You need to seek God so you can have improved behavior. But you don't have to pay for something that's already been paid for. When a teacher can't make it to school one day and they send in a substitute, she does not have to go back and redo that day's work. She just had a substitute. And I don't think that we fully realize what it means that God is, that Christ is our substitute. I'd like to end, I mean, it's going to take me a few minutes to get there, but I want you to go to John 16, lest you think we're closing right this minute. Oh no, I have 15 minutes and I'm using it. John 14, I want to talk to you about the divine exchange. I love this. If you can get a revelation on this, it's just absolutely awesome. Jesus said, I'm anointed to preach the gospel to the poor, to bind up their wounds and heal their bruises. Now get this. To give them beauty for ashes. Divine exchange. You give him your ashes, he gives you beauty. Some people want the beauty and they want to hang on to their ashes. Keep them in a little jar somewhere so if you ever want to have a pitiful day, you can. The oil of joy for mourning. Woohoo! The garment of praise instead of depression and heaviness. Divine exchange. You come to him with your mess, he takes your mess and gives you everything good that he's got. He takes your sin, gives you his righteousness. He takes your ashes, gives you his beauty. He takes your depression, gives you his joy. I mean, where are you going to get a deal like this? Why would every person on the face of the earth not want to be a Christian? Well, I'm just going to be a self-made person. Well, okay, you silly thing, you just go ahead and just be miserable all your life while the rest of us have fun. People sometimes say, well, how do you know that what you're believing is right? You know, my answer is to that, even if it wasn't, I'm having a good time. And the whole thing is if I'm wrong, it don't cost me nothing. If you're wrong, it costs you everything. Come on now. I mean, if somebody's sitting there, they say, well, I don't believe all that stuff. Well, you know, it's not going to cost you anything to believe. Want me to tell you exactly why most people don't want to be Christians? I can tell you, because they know they would have to alter their lifestyle. And they don't want to alter their lifestyle, so they make up all kinds of excuses. And the whole thing comes down to, I just don't want to have anybody over my life telling me what to do. That's exactly where people are at that don't want to serve God. They don't want to have to follow anybody's leadership but their own. So, you know what I say? Go ahead and follow your leadership. Sooner or later, you're going to get really fed up with you. And sooner or later, you're going to look around and say, I haven't really done so good, have I? And when you do, Jesus will be there waiting with open arms to give you what you could have had all your life if you would have just received it. Awesome. Woo, we are kicking the devil in the head this morning. Let's look at John 16, verse 14, and the very first sentence of 15. He will honor and glorify me because he will take of and receive and draw upon what is mine, and he will reveal, declare, disclose, and transmit it to you. Everything the Father has is mine, Jesus said. He said, everything the Father has is mine. He's given it to me, and I'm going to give it to you. And I'm going to send the Holy Spirit. I've got to leave, but I'm going to send the Holy Spirit to be in close fellowship with you. And he will transmit. Oh, you got to get this morning. Doesn't God is transmitting so much that nobody's receiving. I transmit my television program. It's available to about 1.5 billion people in 2/3 of the globe. But if they don't turn on their receiver, it's there. But only the people, the only ones who benefit from it are the ones who go. Exact same thing. I love it. He said, I will transmit it to you. Well, see, years ago, I thought, he's transmitting. I mean, the beams of light, the beams of joy, peace.

0: just got something wrong with you. I mean, if you are listening to me and you're letting this sink down in your spirit, and I'll tell you something, this is a teaching you need to get, and you need to listen to it about 50 times, because I did not learn what I know now by studying this one time. I had to study righteousness until I thought I was just going to look holes into the pages, because I had such a burden of guilt on me, and I had to study righteousness, and I had to confess righteousness, and still probably every day of my life, at least once or twice, I say out loud, I am the righteousness of God in Christ. In Christ is the key. Not in myself, but in Christ. I've been made right with God through the blood of Christ. I don't have to pay. He paid.
1: True joy and freedom comes from knowing we're totally loved and accepted by God. Although we'll never be perfect, we have right standing with God because of Jesus. Therefore, our confidence must be in Christ. Jeremiah 17:7 says, "Most blessed is the man who believes in, trusts in, and relies on the Lord, and whose hope and confidence the Lord is." By faith and our confidence in God, we can succeed at being all He wants us to be.
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Is religion good for you? Critics of religion often claim that religious beliefs are harmful to individuals and dangerous to society. Some have even suggested that religion is tantamount to mental illness. Yet after surveying the wealth of medical studies examining the impact of religion, psychologist Andrew Sims wrote, "When looking at the overall effects of religious belief and practice on whole populations, there is substantial evidence that religion is highly beneficial for all areas of health and especially mental health. It is extraordinary and tragic that the findings of this large body of research are not better known. If it were anything other than religious belief or spirituality resulting in such beneficial outcomes for health, the media would trumpet it and governments and healthcare organisations would be rushing to implement in practice." This is Rob Martin with God in 60 Seconds. To open up more space for reflection and conversation about God, go to thirdspace.org.au.

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1: On a wonderful Wednesday, One-Way Brekkie with Holbo and K-Man. Hey, K-Man here. Hope you're having a good morning. We have all the good segments on the way, the fresh daily devotional, the TCM update, and lots of great music like Danny Gokey, Justin Michael, and here's Leanna Crawford with Seth Sleater, Water into Wine.

0: Alex here, the new general manager at One Way FM. I just wanted to say a massive thank you to everybody who contributed to our appeal. 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

0: 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The tally has grown since last week, so yeah, that's pretty cool. 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
1: In the affluent West where I live, when there's a tragedy in another Western nation, a school shooting, a train accident, a terrorist incident, well, it's all over the news. But the wars and terrorism raging in Africa never get a mention, despite the suffering and the carnage. Most have never even heard of the plight of the dispossessed and the stateless, like the Rohingya minority in Myanmar. Man, why is that? Hi, I'm Bernie Diamond, and welcome again to Fresh. In an episode of the American drama The West Wing, an aide says to the president, "The idea that some lives are worth more than others is the root of all that's wrong with the world." The president replies quietly, "Yes, it is." That cuts deep, because in reality, that's how the world operates. Some lives valued, others discarded. Some lifted high, others overlooked. And if we're honest, sometimes we think like that too. But the Apostle Paul tells us something radically different. 2 Corinthians chapter 5, verses 14 and 15. "For the love of Christ controls us, because we have concluded this, that one has died for all, therefore all have died. And he died for all, that those who live might no longer live for themselves, but for him who for their sake died and was raised." In God's economy, no life is worth more than any other. Christ didn't only die for the powerful and ignore the weak. He died for all. His sacrifice levels the ground at the foot of the cross. And if Christ's love compels us, then we cannot rank people by status, race, income, usefulness, or background. To live for Jesus means to see every life through his eyes, equally precious, equally in need of grace, equally worth our love. The idea that some lives matter less is the root cause of all that is wrong with the world. That's God's word, fresh for you today. Amen. Now don't forget, there is such power in God's word. So if you'd like to go a bit deeper, you can receive these fresh devotional messages every day. 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It's completely free. It's really quite amazing how God will speak into your life through his word. Again, that web address is freshdevotional.org.

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0: 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You're on One Way Bereke, and it's now time for Cam for the TCM update.
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If you spend any time around Christian music, whether it's worship, gospel, folk, or contemporary pop, you'll know it's never just been about melodies and choruses. Christian music has always carried a heartbeat for the world. It's where faith meets real life, where worship meets compassion, and where artists use their voice to speak into the issues shaping their communities. And this isn't new. Christian activism in music goes back decades. In the 1960s, when the world was wrestling with civil rights, Vietnam, and generational change, Christian-influenced artists stepped right into the conversation. Larry Norman challenged war and corruption. The Staple Singers became a soundtrack to the civil rights movement. The 70s brought the Jesus movement, a wave of artists unafraid to challenge both the church and the culture. Keith Green called believers to care for the poor. Resurrection Band sang about homelessness and addiction. Andre Crouch brought hope to communities facing racial tension and urban hardship. By the 80s, the message had gone global. Rich Mullins wrote honestly about poverty and injustice. And Steve Camp released Do You Feel Their Pain? A bold call to compassion.

0: Fast forward to today, and the tradition continues. Switchfoot champions creation care and mental health. John Foreman's solo work dives into homelessness and loneliness. Toby Mac has spent decades promoting racial unity and youth empowerment. Michael W. Smith partners with Compassion International. And Brooke Lidgetwood has helped bring justice themes into modern worship through songs like Hosanna and So Will I.
1: Trying not to panic, I couldn't see the shore. So much further out than I'd even been before.
0: And Australia has its own strong voice in this story. Levi McGrath writes from lived experience, shaped by his work in Uganda. Steve Grace has spent years advocating for remote Indigenous communities and rural families. Even For King and Country speaks into trafficking, mental health and dignity. No matter-

And beyond the big names, movements like Common Hymnal, Gungor and Renew Our World remind us that worship isn't just vertical, it's horizontal. It shapes how we see our neighbours, our planet and our responsibility to both. In the end, Christian activism in music isn't about politics. It's about compassion. It's about seeing the world through God's eyes, the brokenness and the beauty, and responding with courage. And sometimes the most powerful activism begins with a song. I'm Cam, and that's the TCM Update.

And K-Man, I'm the K-Man, and we're going to kick off a wonderful Wednesday, 7 o'clock hour, with a bit of a banger, a new one from Switchfoot. It's called Absolution, and coming up soon, we've got the Golden Oldie Old School and the Family Minute.

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0: This week, Emily and Victor Clay. Ever had love like this? New music by Until Clarity and Drea. Keep it moving. And in the artist spotlight this week, beginning a series on Gold Coast artists with Rochelle Sky. At the new time of 8:30pm Wednesday on Canberra's One Way FM.
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Run Away With Me on One Way Bereke, Holbein K-Man, and it's time to reach into the vault for something a bit golden old and oldie old school. It is the golden oldie old school from 1999. We're playing a track by a guy who spent 8 years in the US Navy and is a Persian Gulf War veteran. He is also a former member of the award-winning gospel performing group Commissioned. From 1999, this is A Tough Love by Montrell Darrett, your golden oldie old school on One Way Bereke, and coming up real soon, Family Minute.

0: comes down, cause the search is done. And you don't have to be confused with illusion. So if you need some other love, you can get.
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2: Air News headlines. I'm Lee Harrison. Making news today, a leading economics group argues Australia's failed to address its vulnerabilities, damaging growth prospects. New research by Deloitte Access Economics shows the longest stretch of weak economic growth since the recession of the early 1990s. The Prime Minister says negotiations over a new comprehensive treaty with the Solomon Islands are progressing. Anthony Albanese has concluded a one-day visit to Honiara for talks with his Solomon's counterpart. British right-wing leader Nigel Farage has resigned, triggering a by-election which he says he'll contest. He's been facing accusations he's not properly declared financial support from a long-term ally. And Ukraine's president has used a speech to the NATO summit in Turkey to urge allies to deliver new air defence systems to protect his nation from Russian attacks. Officials in Kyiv have warned they're short on equipment needed to intercept missiles. In air sport, Western Bulldogs midfielder Matthew Kennedy is free to play West Coast on Sunday after the AFL Tribunal overturned a one-match ban for forceful front-on contact. And the Maroons and Blues have put the final touches on their preparations for tonight's State of Origin decider, both squads completing their captain's run at Suncorp Stadium. These stories and more today. This is Air News.
3: One Way Brekkie with Holbo and K-Man.
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5: 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You've been looking for the sunlight.

You're on One Way Brekkie, Hobo and K-Man. It's time for some faith news. International missionary movement Youth With A Mission is running a coordinated outreach campaign at the Soccer World Cup. The ministry is utilising the tournament to anchor evangelism, community service and cross-cultural ministry across the three host nations. YWAM teams host local soccer camps, organise public matches and distribute evangelistic resources designed to share the Christian message during the games. Organisers emphasise that soccer possesses a unique ability to bridge cultural and linguistic divides. Lydia Toppler with YWAM told Christian Daily, "Sport offers a different way of communicating where people do not even need to speak the same language." The World Cup outreach carries forward a 50-year tradition of major event evangelism, including the 2000 Sydney Olympics. YWAM manages more than 125 sport ministry initiatives worldwide, with nearly 100 focusing specifically on soccer. And there they are, off at the World Cup. That's a bit of faith news here on One Way Brekkie.

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1: Have you ever prayed earnestly to God and then seen Him seemingly answer so quickly that it surprised you? I love the account in the Bible when King Solomon prayed at the dedication of the temple. He prayed that people living far away might come and hear about Yahweh, that they might know Him and fear Him. And then seemingly straight away, the Queen of Sheba came. She lived far away in Arabia, and she came to visit Solomon. Afterwards, she said, "Praise be to the Lord your God, who has delighted in you and placed you on the throne of Israel." This foreign queen acknowledged the Lord God, and we don't know what happened after that. And perhaps we don't need to. It's enough to notice God's surprising answers to prayer and the way He longs to draw all people to Himself through Jesus. And we can pray for that today, that people everywhere might know Him. And perhaps we will be surprised today. This is Everyday Stories with Naomi Reid.

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1: Hey there, Mariah here from One Way FM. 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

That's a new one by Jeremy Camp, Revival. You're listening to One Way Brekkie. A huge thanks out to everyone who has been donating to the One Way FM June appeal. We've even seen the tally grow quite massively after we checked the bank account and, yeah, a few other people have donated since June has ended. You can check out the tally up at onewayfm.com.au. But, yeah, a huge thanks. Here is The Corner Room with Movement 2, and coming up real soon is the local news on One Way Brekkie.

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1: Good morning. This is Air News Canberra. I'm Steve Barker. A man who allegedly hid a camera inside a bathroom at the Australian Defence Force Academy is facing 79 new charges. More from Peter Jones.
2: 20-year-old Tane Stewart Stevens faced the ACT Magistrates Court via phone yesterday. His lawyer entered pleas of not guilty on his client's behalf to a total of 84 charges. These included 72 counts of capturing intimate visual data. It's alleged Stevens installed a hidden camera inside a soap dispenser in the Academy's shared showers to film naked women. He was arrested and granted bail in May. The Canberra Times says the case is set to return to court in September. Peter Jones, Air News.
1: The Mathematics Advisory Committee in the ACT has recommended Year 11 and 12 students be mandated to study maths. The committee's review says not studying maths could have adverse long-term impacts on students, exacerbate social and gender inequality, and mean a lack of vital skills in the workforce. The committee's report is now open to public consultation before further review over the coming months. Meanwhile, a Legislative Assembly committee has found the ACT government's plan for delivering language education in Canberra public schools is not fit for purpose and should be reviewed. The closure of an ATAR-level external language program has seen a decline in the number of senior students enrolling in language courses, the committee found. Australia's share market could get a major boost from falling housing prices. That's the prediction coming out of research which real estate gurus say shows that local stocks usually rise during property downturns as investors search for better returns. Financial director Tom Hawley says budget changes are forcing people to rethink where they put their savings.
3: Because there's uncertainty now in the property market, people are unsure about if property is going to be a good investment over the next couple of years with all the recent budget changes. And so where do you put your savings? Where do you invest? So I think that then drives a rotation potentially into the share market.
1: The ACT government is still behind its target on the take-up of electric vehicles. Sarah Patterson explains.
4: Latest figures from the Australian Electric Vehicle Association reveal that 1 in 20 light vehicles in the ACT is now an EV. There's been a steady increase in the number of people purchasing EVs over the past 3 years. According to the ACT government, there are now more than 17,000 electric vehicles registered in the territory, up from just 400 in 2020. But despite the latest milestone, the take-up of electric vehicles is still below the government's desired targets. Sarah Patterson, Air News.
1: And to Air Sport. Cricket ACT says it's disappointed that next year's Prime Minister's 11 game will be played in Melbourne instead of traditional Canberra. It will be the first time ever the fixture has been moved, coinciding with the 150th anniversary test between Australia and England. Head of cricket performance, Stuart Carpenan, says it's a letdown.
5: Yeah, we're pretty disappointed. Something becomes such a regular on our calendar and something we really look forward to each year. Yeah, we are disappointed, obviously, for our community, but also, too, there's always been some really good benefits for our staff, for our coaches, our cricket delivery team, and even some of the local players.
1: Raiders outside back Sebastian Chris has made his contract goals clear after Canberra made several changes to the NRL squad named to face the Bulldogs in round 19. He says he has no desire to play for any other club. Canberra will take on the Canterbury Bulldogs at Homebush this Saturday afternoon. This Wednesday is the 8th of July. I'm Steve Barker and this is Air News Canberra.
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1: With Holbo and K-Man. Hey, I'm the K-Man here. A wonderful Wednesday to you. We have lots of great stuff on the way. The Yesterday's Bowl vs. Today. TCM Music News. Not the school car inquisition, the other kind of car. And we do have a weekly quiz, which this one I did have to look up. It is, the question is, what was the wood that was made, like Noah used to make the ark? What was the wood on Noah's ark? And I do believe if you go look up Genesis 6:14, the answer is there. And you can text your answer through to 0432 621 614. Just, our usual mobile SMS line. 0432 621 614. What is the wood that Noah's Ark was made out of? Let's keep playing the tunes. Here's Ethan Beer out of Australia with People Watching.

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0: Ladies and gentlemen, this is
1: yesterday's Bible verse
0: said today. Yes, the verse from yesterday that we are reciting today is from Matthew 25, 35. So, yeah, it's a Jesus quote, and it goes like this: "Heaven and earth will pass away, but my words will not pass away." Again, it's heaven and earth will pass away, but my words will not pass away. Which was Matthew 25, 35, and it was, ladies and gentlemen, this is
1: yesterday's Bible verse.

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3: Nobody expects the school car inquisition, but it's holidays, so we can't call it school car inquisition, so it's a holiday car inquisition.
4: There's the holiday bell, I guess. and, yeah, the question for your whatever car you're in, maybe you're chilling at home, or maybe you're heading out of town. The conversation starter for this morning is, what kind of holidays do you prefer, home or away? Do you like, you know, like when you're at home, it means you get to do a whole bunch of stuff you don't normally get to do at home. You might be, you know, there thinking, oh, it'd be great to, you know, catch up on a few, you know, shows or video games or hang out with some friends or whatever. Or maybe you just can't wait to go, you know, to the beach, to the snow, or maybe even further. So, yeah, that's the question for this morning. Home or away? Your holiday car question for the morning. This is One Way Brekkie, and here's Josh Wilson with That Was Then.

0: One Way Brekkie Holbo and K-Man, and it's now time to go to Cam, who's going to be talking about Christian activism in music.
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Christian-influenced artists stepped right into the conversation. Larry Norman challenged war and corruption. The Staple Singers became a soundtrack to the civil rights movement. The 70s brought the Jesus movement, a wave of artists unafraid to challenge both the church and the culture. Keith Green called believers to care for the poor. Resurrection Band sang about homelessness and addiction. Andre Crouch brought hope to communities facing racial tension and urban hardship. By the 80s, the message had gone global. Rich Mullins wrote honestly about poverty and injustice. And Steve Camp released Do You Feel Their Pain? A bold call to compassion.

0: Fast forward to today, and the tradition continues. Switchfoot champions creation care and mental health. John Foreman's solo work dives into homelessness and loneliness. Toby Mac has spent decades promoting racial unity and youth empowerment. Michael W. Smith partners with Compassion International. And Brooke Lidgetwood has helped bring justice themes into modern worship through songs like Hosanna and So Will I.
1: Trying not to panic, I couldn't see the shore. So much further out than I'd even been before.
0: And Australia has its own strong voice in this story. Levi McGrath writes from lived experience, shaped by his work in Uganda. Steve Grace has spent years advocating for remote Indigenous communities and rural families. Even for King and Country speaks into trafficking, mental health and dignity.
1: No

And beyond the big names, movements like Common Hymnal, Gungor and Renew Our World remind us that worship isn't just vertical, it's horizontal. 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In the end, Christian activism in music isn't about politics. It's about compassion. It's about seeing the world through God's eyes, the brokenness and the beauty, and responding with courage. And sometimes the most powerful activism begins with a song. I'm Cam, and that's the TCM Update.

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3: Air News headlines. I'm Lee Harrison. Making news today, a leading economics group argues Australia's failed to address its vulnerabilities, damaging growth prospects. New research by Deloitte Access Economics shows the longest stretch of weak economic growth since the recession of the early 1990s. The Prime Minister says negotiations over a new comprehensive treaty with the Solomon Islands are progressing. Anthony Albanese has concluded a one-day visit to Honiara for talks with his Solomon's counterpart. British right-wing leader Nigel Farage has resigned, triggering a by-election which he says he'll contest. He's been facing accusations he's not properly declared financial support from a long-term ally. And Ukraine's president has used a speech to the NATO summit in Turkey to urge allies to deliver new air defence systems to protect his nation from Russian attacks. Officials in Kyiv have warned they're short on equipment needed to intercept missiles. In air sport, Western Bulldogs midfielder Matthew Kennedy is free to play West Coast on Sunday after the AFL Tribunal overturned a one-match ban for forceful front-on contact. And the Maroons and Blues have put the final touches on their preparations for tonight's State of Origin decider, both squads completing their captain's run at Suncorp Stadium. These stories and more today. This is Air News.
4: Nobody expects the school car inquisition, but it's holidays, so we can't call it school car inquisition, so it's a holiday car inquisition.
5: And there's the holiday bell, we shall call it. And yeah, hopefully you are not at school right now. You might be, going to work, be it your regular job or your holiday job. And, well, you know what? Reality is maybe you might actually be on holidays, but you're still in town, which, is quite a sweet thing to do. You know, there's might be a lot of, you know, movies, video games, friends you want to see, or you might be heading out of town to head up to the snow, maybe a bit not further north to hit the beach. Well, the question for this morning's conversation starter is, which do you prefer, holidays, home or away? Do you prefer your holidays home or away? We also have a trivia question for this morning, and you can text it to 0432 621 614. The answer to, what was Noah's Ark built out of? And this was one that Holbo put up, and I was like, what? Well, it does actually say in Genesis 6:14. So, yeah, bonus points if you know it off by heart, let us know. But, yeah, what was Noah's Ark built out of? What kind of wood? What kind of wood? Let's keep the music playing on One Way Brekkie. Naomi Kwong with Nothing's Got a Hold on Me.

0: I'm Neville, and I would like to thank everyone who donated and also those who continue to pray for this Christian radio ministry in Canberra.
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0: You're the same. New music on One Way Brekkie, LJ the Messenger and Jet Trouble with Seasons. And it's now time for some hard conversations with Tanya Harris.
1: There comes a moment in every relationship when it's time for a hard conversation. Our response to those moments will determine the level of intimacy that follows. I'm Tanya Harris of God Conversations. Ugh, don't you hate them? Those moments where you need to confront an issue with another person, express vulnerability, and run the risk of embarrassment or rejection. Yes, those conversations can be hard, but they're also pivotal. Whether a moment of critique, a negotiation of values, or the exposure of a blind spot, they can lead to a deeper level of trust and growth. Of course, not all hard conversations turn out that way. Some even lead to a relationship breakdown. It's the risk we take if we want to go deeper. Hard conversations are necessary, but they're worth it. For more on having your own God Conversations, go to godconversations.com.
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Well, I hope you're having a good week, whether you're still working, you're on holidays, be it school holidays or just holidays in general. Yeah, thanks for joining me here on One Way Brekkie this wonderful Wednesday. But you know what? Just because you're listening with One Way Brekkie is over doesn't mean you're listening with One Way FM is, well, the daily with Cam is up next until midday. I nearly said midnight. But anyway, you know, just to midday. And then lots of great programs all the way to midnight and beyond. So stay tuned. We got Aussie Grain tonight at 8:30 and plenty of other great shows. Well, here is Emily Brimlow. She is calling me home. Oh, no, the name of the song is that. And I'm the K-Man, signing out. Catch you later. Yeah, me.

0: One Way News. Good morning, I'm Lee Harrison. Telstra says it's aware of an issue affecting mobile phone and data services around the country. Thousands of customers right across Australia have been reporting disruptions. The telco says it's looking into the issue and is suggesting repeated attempts may succeed. Tech expert Stephen Fenwick says Telstra is likely still working out exactly what's caused the issues.
1: Obviously, Telstra are frantically working to work out to get everything back on board again. But that's all the information we have for the moment. But yeah, and as you said, it's affecting retailers as well. So my suggestion is, if you're heading out, make sure you pack some cash as well in your wallet.
0: Leaders from Samoa, Tonga and Papua New Guinea will join the Prime Minister in Brisbane for ongoing regional security talks. Anthony Albanese is hosting his Pacific Nation counterparts following a diplomatic tour of the Solomon Islands and Fiji. The group will then attend the State of Origin Decider at Brisbane's Suncorp Stadium. The AFP Commissioner will today encourage the United Nations to protect its global peacekeeping missions by adopting a more cost-effective Australian training model. Commissioner Chrissy Barrett will deliver an address in New York about the AFP peacekeeping program. There are more than a dozen UN peacekeeping operations, mostly in Africa and the Middle East. Commissioner Barrett says the training program has already seen graduates deployed to South Sudan.
2: A leaner training model means more countries can contribute capable UN-ready officers without the price tag that has held them back. That's how you protect police peacekeeping for the long term.
0: The United States has announced fresh strikes on Iran. U.S. Central Command says the military action is in response to Iranian attacks on three commercial vessels in the Strait of Hormuz. Officials say the actions by Tehran are a clear violation of the ceasefire. Back home, pubs and clubs across New South Wales and Queensland will be packed as fans gather to cheer on the team in the State of Origin Decider. Health experts are reminding people to drink in moderation and ensure everyone can celebrate safely. The game is expected to inject millions of dollars into the economy. Queensland Hotels Association Chief Executive Bernie Hogan says it'll be a bumper night right across Brisbane.
3: We can always sort of depend on an Origin to fill plenty of hotel rooms. So we're looking roughly about 85-90%, and that means plenty of people out there eating and drinking in the wonderful hospitality venues.
0: And Russia's a step closer to having its athletes compete for their country at the 2028 LA Olympics. The International Olympic Committee has provisionally lifted a suspension on the Russian Olympic Committee put in place after Moscow's invasion of Ukraine. The IOC says athletes should not be paying the price for the actions of governments. This is Air News. Collingwood coach Craig McRae has urged his players to keep protecting their teammates following the controversial melee on the Gold Coast at the weekend. A total of 24 charges were laid from Saturday's clash between the Magpies and Suns. McRae says he's proud of his players defending their teammate.
4: You know, if someone's coming for one of our players off the ball, we go, hey, come on, you got to stand up for yourself. We want to make sure we're that club. You know, leave a guy out on an island if, you know, he's getting heavily tagged. You know, we're going to support those parts of it.
0: The Maroons and Blues have put the final touches on their preparations for tonight's State of Origin Decider, both squads completing their captain's run at Suncorp Stadium. Queensland great Brent Tate is lighting the fuse for a fiery clash between Dolphins duo Selwyn Cobbo and Jack Bostock. Tate says Bostock will be under immense pressure to deliver in his debut with New South Wales.
5: There'd be a fair bit of nerves going into it, no bigger stage than what he's about to go into. But one thing about him is he's a confident young kid. He's playing great footy, and, you know, him and Selwyn being teammates just adds to the fearless.
0: And a blow for the Wallabies ahead of Saturday's clash with France. Carter Gordon and Tom Hooper ruled out with injury. Australian Independent Radio News.
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7: You ever moved house? Well, imagine that you're carrying one of those heavy boxes and someone just quietly grabs the other end without being asked. Well, that's the picture that we find in the Bible in a verse from Galatians chapter 6 and verse 2. Says, carry each other's burdens, and in this way you will fulfill the law of Christ. So you honour God when you notice another person's burdens and you help to carry it. it reminds them that they were never meant to face the weight of what they were going through on their own.
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7: All right, hey, welcome to the daily. We're already halfway through the week. I know, we're flying. All righty, lots to come. Unreleased demos have just popped on social media from Riley Clemens and Forrest Frank. We'll give you a listen. Plus, as we count down to Friday and the release of For King and Country's new song, What If I Told You, the boys have just slowly, piece by piece, given us a little bit more of a teaser. So we'll give you about a 30-second sample real soon at the news desk. The man who has graced the cover of this week's edition, or this month's edition, rather, of CCM Magazine is Mr. Ben Fuller. He's our Artist of the Week. We're going to hear him talk about the powerful story behind one of his songs a little bit later on. But what happens when exhaustion becomes your normal? Really interesting thing to ponder, especially with the ramifications for your health, your well-being, and in particular, your mental health. Dr. Jodie Richardson from the Well Hello Anxiety podcast is going to talk to us about this. Tune in. It's just a moment away here at The Daily.
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0: 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What exactly are we talking about here?
1: Oh, goodness. It's the idea that when we can tune into the signals that our body are sending us, then we're in a position to be able to listen and respond and take care of whatever it is that we might need. Mm. If we don't, the whispers won't disappear. They'll just start to get louder. And it's that classic, isn't it? Like, you and I both love our sport. There might be a little niggle. And if we just ignore it, you know, it tends to just get worse over time until eventually we can't ignore it. So, yeah. Similar idea.
0: As far as a physical injury goes, sure, you can make that analogy to go, you know, the niggle gets a little bit louder and then you might tear a muscle or whatever it might be, and then, you know, you're out of action for a little bit. But within the lens of your own mental health and your well-being, how does your body start screaming to say, I've had enough?
1: It's the sleep that just isn't restful and giving you that feeling of being refreshed and recovered the next day. Mm. It's the nervous system that is constantly hypervigilant, and that despite trying to do things that will help you to relax and to unwind, that you're always feeling wired, the exhaustion that just is bone deep and won't disappear. And the withdrawal, like the change not only kind of in how you feel physically and the immune system, but also in how you feel about your sense of purpose, about kind of, you know, how connected you are to the people around you. There are lots of signs to look out for when things are going downhill.
0: I feel like with the way that we live our lives these days, that it's almost like we've normalized this super busy schedule. We wear it on our chest like a badge of honor. Oh, yeah, I'm busy. I'm practically to the point of exhaustion every single day. It's so normalized, wouldn't you think?
1: Oh, my goodness. It really is. And you're exactly right. It's like a badge of honor. And it isn't. And it is something that we think rest is a reward. A lot of people whose nervous systems are really wired a lot of the time can often find it very hard to unwind when, you know, that there's this need to be doing something. It can be sort of quite innate.
0: Yeah.
1: And it's not enough to just know. I think we know that rest and recovery are important. But if you're finding it really hard to do that and that you can't stop and you always need to be doing something, then maybe you might need a little bit more support to kind of get to the heart of why you can't slow down and take care of, you know, what your body needs when it needs it.
0: Yeah.
1: The thing is, if we get to sort of burnout, we're talking about a nervous system that is just has been active for so long that eventually it starts to kind of shut down. And so the sooner you can start to see some of the red flags and act, the better,
0: yep.
1: But the red flags, you know, will present themselves eventually if you don't.
0: Yeah. You can grab a full deep dive of this idea. Well worth checking out this week's episode of the Well Hello Anxiety podcast with my guest, Dr. Jodie Richardson. Always good to have you here. Great stuff, mate. We're going to dig into this a little bit later and we'll talk to you next week.
1: Thanks, Cam. See you next week.
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0: The one who sees me hems me in behind and before.
1: Still to come on the daily, we're nudging closer to Friday. That is the day for King & Country are dropping another brand new song. And another teaser has just emerged online. Now, if you haven't caught up with this yet, the song is called What If I Told You. It is going to be the next major single that the boys push from this forthcoming album, The Most Beautiful Colours. It lands this Friday. We'll give you a little teaser at the news desk. But before we do that, we've got to log into the Daily Randomizer as we link a song with something that we're celebrating today on the 8th of July. And hopefully, on the 189th day of the year, it can just bring a little bit of joy back into your heart. More on this next at the Daily.
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0: Are you tuning into the Daily still to come as we nudge closer towards the release of For King and Country's new song this Friday? A new teaser has emerged online of What If I Told You. We will give you a listen to it after this.
1: Like right now, I'm going to mix things up a little bit.
0: Time to log in to the Daily Randomizer. It's our computer here in the studio. We're about to enter some search information into it. Based on that data, it's going to pick the next song for us to listen to. It's the 8th of July, the 189th day of the year already. And according to daysoftheyear.com, the 8th of July is Be a Kid Again Day. Oh, wouldn't it be grand? I mean, none of that adult responsibility. I mean, kids have so much fun just being in the world. And today, Be a Kid Again Day, it's time to embrace that inner childlike spirit and just enjoy life from the unique perspective of being a kid again. I mean, maybe it's just an excuse to stop what you're doing and run outside and jump through a sprinkler. Maybe I'll just even do that at the end of the show. But let's see. All right. What is the randomizer going to do with Be a Kid Again Day? Well, to be fair, kids these days growing up in a very different world than what we did. Anyway, that's a topic for another day. All righty, where are we landing? For Be a Kid Again Day, Lauren Daigle, Look Up, Child. Look up, child. Anytime we get to hit play on Lauren Daigle, it's a good thing. Great choice. All right, here she is. Look Up, Child, for Be a Kid Again Day, here at The Daily. Well.

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0: The release of the brand new song from For King and Country called What If I Told You. Now that we're just a couple of days out, a few more teasers are beginning to emerge online. Check out this latest one. If you need

0: There we go. There's about, 30 seconds or so of the new song, which we're going to premiere on Friday. Luke Smallbone from For King and Country is going to share some of his thoughts around the song when we hit play on it this Friday. That's when it drops in 2 days.
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1: Hey, tune into The Daily. Now, still to come, Riley Clemens has just given us a taste of an unreleased demo. Somehow you choose. This new song is titled What I'd Say to a Girl with a Broken Heart. Now, she's speaking from experience, having walked that path herself over the last couple of years. Also, we've got another look at your Artist of the Week, Ben Fuller. 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Now, if you ever felt like you're heading in the wrong direction in life because it started to get a little bumpy, well, this is exactly what we're going to talk about with our daily thought. Next hour, don't go anywhere.
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